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3: ABC News, I'm Dave Packer. Tonight, Jay Clayton confirmed to be National Intelligence Director. The vote along party lines, Democratic Senator Ron Wyden voted against the confirmation.
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0: better life with Dr. Sanjay Gupta.
1: They say consistency is key, but sometimes you just got to switch it up. A new study out of Harvard School of Public Health found that varying your exercise routine could add years to your life. What exercise someone did didn't matter much. What did matter was that all the exercises together worked all the muscle groups in their body. Now, an added benefit to changing things up is it can help you push through the plateau effect. That's when your body gets so efficient at doing something that you actually stop getting better at it. And we know from previous research that specializing in any one sport at a young age can make someone actually more prone to injury. And as experts we talk to point out, even elite athletes switch up things with their workouts, making sure to target strength, cardio, flexibility, balance, and doing that every single week. I'm Dr. Sanjay Gupta, helping you live a better life.
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0: This is Show Me Today, the voice of Missouri. Welcome in. I'm Bill Pollack. A Twix might be allowed under Missouri's new SNAP rules, but a Snickers may not. The answer has to do with ingredients under the state's upcoming Healthy SNAP program. Matt Pilger sat down with Jeremy Bowman of the Missouri Department of Social Services to talk about the planned food purchase restrictions, what's changing, and what SNAP recipients and retailers need to know before the changes take effect.
1: We're continually looking at any kind of guidance or any federal legal developments that may arise so that we can work that into our plan. So far, though, Missouri is still shooting for that February 15th of 2027 implementation for the state of Missouri.
2: Sure. Kind of tell us what needs to happen before that can take effect in 2027, if you will.
1: Sure. So that's the thing in 2027. We have to work closely. We don't have to, actually. The USDA FNA has told us that the restrictions is really more on the retailers. But FSD, DSS is very much wanting to become partners with our retailers to allow us to be able to educate them, to train them, to give them resources and tools about the restricted items and how that they can implement the program more smoothly. We're also required to do some pre-implementation evaluation, which is surveying some SNAP participants to get feedback on that, requiring our retailers to do some trainings, and that's part of the support that we want to give them. So there'll be some required trainings that they will have to monitor and oversee. And then also after implementation, we have to do some follow-up evaluation on that for program effectiveness to report to our partners at FNA as well. So mainly right now is just working with retailers to get them educated, to understand how the program's going to work, and then also working with participants to help them understand what they can and cannot buy based on our food restriction waiver. And then we want to also just communicate broadly and effectively with, you know, stakeholders, retailers, participants, our own staff, whoever it may be. That this, you know, these changes are going to affect a lot of people, so we want to make sure, you know, that everybody is educated and on the same path so that we can move forward and hopefully have a smooth transition.
2: You're listening to Show Me Today, the voice of Missouri. You can download us wherever you get your favorite podcast. Our guest today is Jeremy Bowman with the Missouri Department of Social Services. Jeremy, if you would, for families using SNAP in Missouri, what would these changes actually mean at the checkout line? And can you kind of get into how the state's deciding what counts as candy or junk food, if you will?
1: Oh, sure. So basically, basically, for the retailer, it's going to be, like, I hate to say it, but FNA has said that it's going to be pretty much on the retailer to make sure that they are the ones that are not allowing these restricted items to be purchased with SNAP benefits. For the customer, for them, we want to provide them education. We want to actually provide some visuals for them so they would know what they can buy and what they can't buy. So once they get up to the counter, they're not thinking they can buy something with SNAP benefits when they truly can't. So we want to make sure it's clear to them so we can help them. Just like there's restrictions now, individuals can't buy, you know, like alcohol or tobacco products, things like that with SNAP. So it's kind of going to be the same way. We want them to be very clear what they can buy and what they can't buy. And so our definitions, we just recently submitted a modification to our waiver request to FNA, and it was approved just in June, to more define our definitions to get a further clarification on what can and can't buy. So we've broken that down into some subcategories, because there's basically four subcategories of what cannot be purchased. So candy, when we're looking at candy, it's going to be products that any kind of candy, candy bars, that kind of thing, those will be restricted unless they require refrigeration or they contain flour as one of their ingredients. That's just kind of at a high level, but that's pretty much what it entails. So basically, if the candy has to be refrigerated or the sweet has to be refrigerated or it contains a flour product, according to our definition, we're not going to consider that as candy, so they would be able to purchase that. So just for example, a Snickers bar does not contain flour, so they would not be able to purchase it, but we have the inside, we just have discovered that Twix does have flour, so oddly enough, that would be able to be purchased. But we do want to encourage healthy choices when they're picking out, you know, candy, sweets, things like that. As far as packaged ready-to-eat desserts, we wanted to, those are going to be restricted to, you can still buy one, per se, if you go, like, at the grocery store has a bakery, something like that, and they bake their products in-house. Basically, it's one way to, you know, where they don't have a very long shelf life. So basically, our prepackaged ready-to-eat desserts, we look at those are the ones that are, they can sit on a shelf, have enough preservatives, things like that, that they can sit on a shelf for months on end. So basically, you know, your Twinkies, those type of things, those would not be able to purchase. But if there is a dessert, like from the bakery section of a grocery store like that, those would still be able to be purchased with SNAP benefits. So yeah, we just want to kind of break that down and clarify that a little bit, because we've had a lot of questions about what classifies as shelf stable. So I think we want to really make sure that we include that that's not, so if it's frozen, it's okay. So we're more talking about like those prepackaged little cakes that everybody loves, honestly, unfortunately, that those, you know, those that have such a long shelf stable life, that those would not be able to be used in the SNAP benefits. But as far as soda, we have modified our definition for sodas, juices, and teas. So sodas, we are going to allow now, we are going to allow diet soda. We've added we've added our definition to clarify that we want to make the soda to be able to be purchased or the drink has to be less than 10 grams of sugar per serving. So there's a clarifying definition there. So if it's a low sugar thing, it will still be able to be purchased. But once they get over 10 grams of sugar, they would not be able to be purchased. And then we have some restrictions as far as juices and punches, those kind of things, that they will have be required to be contain a particular percentage of juice within them instead of just like sugary processed drinks like that. So those will be clarified. And then our final definition is over energy drinks. Basically, in a nutshell, energy drinks would not be allowed to be purchased, so like your Monsters, your, you know, Celsius, that kind of thing. But we all are wanting to be able to include now, we changed that so we can include sports drinks to where they can still be purchased for hydration purposes and nutrition. So like your Gatorade, your those type of things, those would still be able to be purchased.
2: Can you clarify for me what SNA stands for, and then about how many participants are on SNAP currently in Missouri, if you would?
1: Sure. So FNA is Food and Nutrition Administration. I do believe, based on our latest polls, or not polls, but our rolls that we're seeing for the SNAP benefits, we're roughly around 300,000 households in the state of Missouri.
2: So basically, this the ruling won't impact how you're moving forward. As you've told me, it's basically going to be on the retailers, correct?
1: It is, yeah. But if we hear something from, you know, legislation or from our federal partners at FNA that would change the track of our implementation, we would definitely take that into place, into consideration, and into, you know, we, it depends on what happens. We'll just have to clear payers when we get more information on it. But as of right now, we're going to just keep moving forward as is, just to make sure that we are prepared for a smooth transition when our implementation date comes up in February.
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0: Back on Show Me Today, railroad buffs turned out in droves last week across Missouri to see Union Pacific's historic Big Boy. The engine is just part of a rich railroading history in the Show Me State. Joel Rhodes of the State Historical Society of Missouri's book, A Missouri Railroad Pioneer, explains how transformational the railroad was for this state. Sue Danielson has more.
8: Well, Missouri's history of railroading really is predicated on a decision that the state made prior to the Civil War, actually, that our economic future depended on our ability to take advantage of this national network of rails. And so the state made a concerted effort to tie into the national network and all that meant, for better or worse.
9: So was this kind of timed or shortly after the Transcontinental Railroad?
8: It times very well to that. Actually, prior to really the 1850s, Missouri's railroads looked like any other southern state. They were different gauges, varying degrees of construction. They were scattered. They weren't connected. There was no system to it. But California statehood and the discovery of gold and this national interest in a transcontinental railroad really focused Missouri. And after that, we start to look more like a northern state. Very pronounced construction, standard gauges, a lot of connections and so forth. And there was an understanding early on that St. Louis would make the logical terminus for a transcontinental railroad. Oddly enough, St. Louis is on the same line of latitude as San Francisco, the 38th parallel. So this seemed like a logical starting point. And if you look at the construction of what we call the trunk lines in Missouri in the 1850s and 1860s, all of them emanated out from St. Louis with the express desire to reach the West Coast.
9: Now let's talk about the very first train that you uncovered in the state of Missouri and as you began researching your book. Where was it? I'm guessing St. Louis.
8: Yeah, so the Pacific Railroad is the first railroad construction west of the Mississippi, and it emanates from St. Louis, and construction begins, appropriately enough, on July 4th, 1851. And the idea was that this would be a transcontinental link to San Francisco. It got as far as Kansas City in 1865, so it didn't quite make it. But the entire Pacific route ran south of the Missouri River, so it didn't require any bridges, made construction a little bit easier. But once the Pacific emerged from bankruptcy in the 1870s, it was absorbed into the Missouri Pacific, which was the dominant railroad in the state for most of our history. And eventually, to kind of bring it up to date with Big Boy, the Union Pacific acquired the Missouri Pacific in the 1980s. So that is the beginnings of Big Boy's route.
9: I can't imagine there's so many different things that you probably came across. You think about the jobs, the number of people that worked for the railroad, cultural things. It must have been just an amazing transformation of the state economically.
8: Yeah, this is railroads are the engine, if you will, that drives the economic revolution. And in school, a lot of people learned about the Industrial Revolution around the turn of the 20th century. But it's really simultaneous revolutions in transportation, technology, power, consumption, all of those various things. And it's the railroads that brings all of that to the state of Missouri. Prior to railroads, the state was still pretty isolated because of the rivers, which weren't bridged. And there was a local feel to life in Missouri, a regionalism. You had your own local subsistence economies, your own political sensibilities. If you asked somebody prior to the Civil War, for instance, to identify themselves, they probably wouldn't say American first, and they may not even say Missouri first. They would tell you what part of the state they were from. But railroads completely changed our ideas about time and space and distance and place. Once the bridges are in place by the 1870s across the Missouri River and the Mississippi River, now all that localism is broken down, and people are tied into a web, really, of national shared experience. You have these trains that are heading east carrying livestock and lumber and cotton, and you have these trains coming west that are carrying manufactured goods, seafood, canned peaches, beer, newspapers, magazines, and more importantly, immigrants. So Missourians become part of a national market economy, and they become part of a national American experience. And primarily because of the railroads, also the Civil War, by the 1880s or 1890s, you ask anybody, what are you? They're going to say, I'm an American, and I'm from Missouri.
9: This is Show Me Today. I'm Sue Danielson. Search Show Me Today wherever you get your podcasts. Joel Rhodes is the executive director of the State Historical Society of Missouri. He's also the author of A Missouri Railroad Pioneer, published by University of Missouri Press in 2008. The recent visit of Union Pacific's big boy steam engine was well received by a lot of train buffs in the state, including Rhodes. His book highlights railroad history in the Show Me State.
8: Well, I wrote a book about a guy named Lewis Houck, who was a provincial railroad baron, if you will, and he's the one that brought railroads to southeast Missouri. Some parts of the state, building railroads was much easier than other parts. It's not surprising that the Hannibal and St. Joseph Railroad was the most successful early railroad because it ran through the northern part of the state, and that's pretty easy, comparatively speaking. Railroad construction. The Ozarks, a lot more difficult. Southeast Missouri, before the Little River Drainage District, was a huge wetland. It was a huge swamp and almost impossible to build railroads there. But Houck did it. And one of the things that really struck me about Houck is that he was 40 years old, had no experience in railroading, read a couple of books about railroad engineering, and decided, hey, how hard can this be? If Southeast Missouri needs railroads, I can build them, and, I can learn how to do it. And he never really learned how to do it very well, but building his railroads in Southeast Missouri is almost comical. Like I said, he never transcended his lack of knowledge and expertise in railroading, but the shortcuts that he was willing to take, instead of building up a dump and cutting ties, oftentimes Houck would simply just fell cypress trees and spike the rails directly to that. And instead of pulling up stumps to make a straight right of way, his lines would weave in and out of big cypress trees and oak trees. And he would do the same thing with trestles. So when you went out over the sloughs and the swamps in southeast Missouri, it'd be kind of like a log ride at Silver Dollar City. The weight of the train would force the trestle down into the water. Water would splash up. And then as the train passed over the trestle, everybody would jump as the logs finally regained their shape.
9: All right, what about notorious criminals or crime connected to railroads in Missouri?
8: Well, of course, you know, the actual bank robbers and train robbers, Jesse James, those are relatively uncommon. For most Missourians, especially in the Ozarks, the real villains were the railroaders themselves, because by the 1870s and 1880s, the state had already forbidden state aid to railroads. We'd gotten ourselves into a lot of trouble with that after the Civil War, and Missouri taxpayers paid tens of thousands of dollars for every mile of track laid. But by the 1870s and 1880s, it was up to local counties and municipalities to fund railroads. Railroad owners were really reluctant to write checks to build their own railroads, so they relied on local citizens to do that. And for every railroad town, for every county that actually secured a rail link, there are dozens more that put up bonds, that put up subscriptions, that put up cash to railroads, and not one foot of rail was ever laid. They completely fleeced local communities. And down in the Ozarks, so you've heard of the Bald Knobbers, that was one of the main targets of those vigilantes. You know, bankers, lawyers, and railroaders, kind of not held in particularly high esteem.
9: And the immigrant population, you mentioned that too, that trains carried the immigrants. A lot of immigrants worked on the railroads. Certain groups, I think the Irish, first of all.
8: You bet. I'm fifth generation, Scots-Irish, and four generations of railroaders. My family worked for the Kansas City Southern. I'm kind of the black sheep of the family. I don't know where I fit in as executive director of the State Historical Society in the progress of the family to them. The railroads were the first major industry in the United States, and to build a railroad was not unlike a military operation. Railroads had to maintain a large workforce in the field. They had to direct those men. They had to supply those men. And they lived in camps, and generally the way it would work is that you would have a team of African-Americans, largely, who would go out and cut the right-of-way. They'd cut down the trees, pull the stumps, clear the brush, and about a mile behind them would be Irish and Italian and Greek immigrants, primarily, who would build up the dump, and they would smooth and make as level as they possibly could. If you've ever been on the Katy Trail, you can appreciate this, because they're cutting through ridges and they are on their leveling that land to make it as shallow a grade as possible. Behind them would come the tie hacks, cutting the railroad ties directly from the local forests right there. And then the Gandy dancers would come last, and they were the men who actually spiked the rails themselves. You can almost hear our ancestors out there swinging those hammers and those pickaxes, cutting that line through. Very labor intensive. 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
11: How often do you stop to wonder whether you should share something that's revealing, maybe even embarrassing, with a partner, a friend, or even your boss? In her new book called Revealing, The Underrated Power of Oversharing, behavioral scientist Leslie John says doing just that can help you deepen relationships that are vital to your life. We need people to trust us in order to get things like love, friendship, and career success. That's what she told us. When you make yourself vulnerable by revealing something sensitive, it does make other people trust you. In turn, when you ask someone to reveal something about themselves, showing that interest will generally lead someone to like you more. Why? Because people like to be asked about themselves, she says. It also signals that they are discriminating and choosy, but in a good way. I'm Dr. Sanjay Gupta, helping you live a better life.
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1: Staying active every day will go a long way towards helping you live a happy, healthy, and pain-free life. And there's perhaps no movement more fundamental than walking. It reinforces the alignment, stability, and coordinated muscle activation that supports how your body moves, whether you're doing strenuous exercise or simply going about your daily life. This is according to Dana Santis, a strength and conditioning specialist. Even though you walk every day, Dana does say you can make small adjustments to immediately improve your walking mechanics. So, keep your rib cage stacked over your pelvis. Avoid leaning over or arching your lower back. 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I'm Dr. Sanjay Gupta, helping you live a better life.
2: 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Kensley Murphy played, and her mom Kendra coached the Daniel Boone Little League All-Stars during a memorable run through the Central Region Tournament in the Softball World Series. Games were airing on ESPN. Matt Pilger sat down with both of them to talk about the experience.
3: Kensley, let's just take a look back. And what's your first memory that kind of pops into your head as you were competing for a trip to the Little League World Series?
4: Just starting off with that first game and knowing that this is going to be, like, one of the toughest competitions that I've faced in a long time, and just knowing that I have a great team with me and that we can get through this and that we can do this together, and it was a pretty good feeling.
3: Kendra, we'll kind of bring you into the conversation here. You were coaching the team. Kind of tell us a little bit about these gals on your team and a little bit about the trip there, if you will.
5: Yeah, we played league games throughout the month of May and then into June. And then out of those, after those league games, we chose 12 of the best girls that we felt were the best girls to represent Daniel Boone Little League. And so we had a mix of girls that were on my Little League league team, and then we had five girls that were on or from other teams.
3: Sure.
5: And so just bringing those girls together and forming a new team, and some of them were familiar with each other, and I think everybody knew everybody, but a lot of them hadn't played together before. So just forming that team and knowing that we could compete with whoever we came up against.
3: Now, were these teams from all over the United States, if you will?
5: This was just regionals, and so this was just the central region. And so that included Wisconsin, Minnesota, Illinois, Kentucky, Indiana, Nebraska, Iowa, Ohio, just the central region. So there's other regions that were competing at the same time for the chance to go to North Carolina. This happened in Whitestown, Indiana.
3: Very nice. Kensley, we'll bring you back into this. Kind of what was it like putting on that Missouri uniform and representing Missouri, if you will?
4: It was a really good feeling.
5: I'm going to chime in here real quick. It was pretty cool to just hear from people back home and, like, get pictures of watch parties happening and hear from people that aren't necessarily huge softball fans, but they were watching and supporting the girls. And I just know we had all kinds of support back home.
3: Absolutely. I think you guys were blowing up social media, if you will. And Kensley, I would like to know, how nervous were you knowing that your games were on ESPN? Did that play a factor in your head, or were you cool, calm, and collected on the field like you normally are?
4: The first game of the whole tournament was more of like the just getting used to it, even though we came out playing the home team of this whole tournament. And, I mean, you can barely even tell that they're there. So everybody just wanted to have the mindset that, like, just play softball and just let the TV do their thing and just do what you got to do in that softball game.

0: Absolutely. Kind of tell us a little bit about the atmosphere, Kendra, going there. I mean, I'm sure it had to be electric.
1: It was. You know, this was obviously my first experience with this, and so I didn't really know what to expect. I agree with Kinsley. Like, once you got on the field and you started playing, you didn't really, I didn't at least, notice the cameras at all. It was just more before the game type of thing. But just we had a really good following there. We had lots of fans in the stands, and especially when you're playing teams like Indiana and Kentucky that also had a super good following, I mean, it was loud, and so it was really hard to hear on the field because of how loud they were.
0: You're listening to Show Me Today, the voice of Missouri. You can download us wherever you get your favorite podcast. And we are speaking with Kinsley Murphy and Coach Kendra Murphy. They're from the Daniel Boone Little League All-Stars representing Harrisburg as they were recently competing in the regional, trying to get to the Little League World Series that was held in North Carolina. You know, Kinsley, we'll throw it to you. Kind of tell us a little bit about maybe the coolest moment of this whole tournament. It could be a game situation or maybe, you know, with one of your teammates. Tell us about that, if you will.
2: Well, in the hotel, we didn't just stay with our parents. We stayed with multiple of our teammates in three different rooms. Because, like, there was four of us in one room, and there was three rooms. But that, like, just spending time with them all together, and especially spending time with the people on your team that's not originally on your team was pretty cool, just to get to know them even better. And then also probably just the before games, because they do a lot of cool things like they do in college softball that we're not really used to yet getting that much attention. And that part was pretty cool too.
0: Absolutely. Well, Kendra Murphy, tell us a little bit about your favorite moment of that whole tournament. You know, you guys had some pretty exciting games.
1: Yeah, I mean, the game against Indiana the opening night was definitely a highlight of the tournament. So we played really well, and just going into extras, and we endured some rain delays as well, and so we didn't walk off the field until 11:40 that night. It definitely didn't end like we wanted it to, but it was a hard-fought game on both their end and ours, and it's definitely a game that will stick in my mind for a long time.
0: Kinsley, did you have any teachers or friends reach out to you and say, "Hey, we saw you on ESPN"?
2: Yeah, there's a lot of them. They just kept on texting my mom and saying that, like, we did great and just giving us a lot of boost if the game didn't go the way we wanted it to.
0: Kendra, is this something that you'll coach in again maybe next year, and will Kinsley be taking part in this as well?
1: Yeah, Kinsley will definitely be taking part in it. It's something that I'm definitely interested in coaching again next year, so we'll see how all that plays out. But yeah, I mean, I think that experience is definitely one that you want that feeling again, you want that experience again, and then, you know, the whole point of what's on the line of a chance to go play in North Carolina at the Little League World Series. I mean, the girls that get to do that, that's definitely once in a lifetime.
0: Well, we certainly appreciate you both joining us today and sharing your story with us.
1: Well, we appreciate you asking us to join you.
0: From the Little League All-Stars, Daniel Boone Little League All-Stars, as a matter of fact, Kinsley Murphy, she's a sixth grader at the Harrisburg School District, also the high school girls softball coach. Kendra Murphy with us. I'm Matt Pilger, and this is Show Me Today.
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8: 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That can lead to stiffness, muscle loss, even reduced coordination. Certified strength and conditioning coach Dana Santis told us, recovery is about choosing the right kind of movement at the right time. That means maybe working with someone like a physical therapist to harness movement as medicine. You'll need to prioritize controlled, high-quality movement over intensity, staying within pain-free or at least low symptom ranges of motion. 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Take it slow. 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I'm Dr. Sanjay Gupta, helping you live a better life.
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10: Always good to be with you, Bill.
9: Let's start with EVs and hybrids. Why are these vehicles so much more complicated to repair after a crash than our traditional gas-powered cars?
10: Yeah, great question. And we even need to add to that pile, and that's a lot of the newer vehicles are being manufactured with aluminum bodies, aluminum structures, and that, too, adds to the complexity because a lot of body shops aren't set up for working on aluminum-bodied vehicles. So that's another concern we need to share with the audience. But the fact of the matter is, these rolling vehicles with hybrid technology and EV, of course, battery-powered vehicles, it's adding to this level of complexity, adding to the level of safety concerns. Some of the issues, Bill, we're finding, number one, a lot of body shops, a lot of technicians around the country aren't certified. They're not trained. They don't have the skills or they don't have the proper equipment in some of these body shops to work in these vehicles. Consequently, well, it's sort of leaving individuals to a point where they're struggling trying to find a shop to take care of crash, reconstruction, paint work, making the vehicles run as they did prior to an accident. And the insurance companies are recognizing that fact as well. It's causing rates to be higher. It's sort of a snowball effect. bill if a vehicle is at a body shop. And if the estimates, well, let's say, oh, the body shop suggests they can get the car back on the road, let's say, in a week. Well, in many instances, the insurance company is paying for a loaner car. But if it turns out they can't find the parts, of course, I'm referring to the body shop, they can't locate the right equipment, they can't get their people to work on it that are skilled enough, that car is just going to sit. Meanwhile, the insurance companies shelling out money for a loaner car while this folly is unfolding, but it really leaves the consumers in a bind. And we're seeing in other instances where, Bill, it looks like on the outside, on the surface, it looks like it may be a minor accident. Again, we're referring to electric vehicles and hybrid vehicles. On the surface, it looks like, yeah, this isn't a big deal. We could have it turned around maybe in 3 or 4 days back on the road. But it turns out there could be hidden damage with the onboard electronics. Fiber optics are used in these vehicles, multiple computers, and the bigger picture, radar and camera-guided electronic systems for safety. Some of these systems, Bill, they're designed for adaptive cruise control, where the car essentially sort of drives itself going down the road. We're seeing systems where they have automatic lane keep assist, where the vehicle stays in its own lane, pedestrian detection, bicycle detection, all these new electronic gadgets, they're fantastic, but they all could be compromised as a result of even a minor accident. Even hitting a big pothole in the road could cause problems with these safety systems.
9: How important is it for people to consider where certified repair facilities are located before they buy an EV or hybrid?
10: Another great question, Bill. The fact of the matter is, you know, it all impacts that level of safety. So if you're concerned about safety, and I think it's fair to say the majority of the motorists are out here, if you're concerned about selling that car down the road or having a family member, a loved one, drive that vehicle, and some of these safety systems aren't working 100% as it did when it left the factory, yeah, it is a big issue. As a consumer, you need to work with your insurance provider. In many cases, actually now more than ever, we're finding insurance representatives, the guys who write the estimates and so forth, they're tied in with a lot of these shops. They know which ones are best suited to address these problems.
9: David Finkelstein is our new car expert. He joins us weekly here on Show Me Today. Unlike a flat tire or a dead battery, brake problems often develop slowly. Why are they so easy for us to miss, and what are some of the early warning signs?
10: Yeah, again, some great thoughts to share with the listeners. You know, I use the example when I ran the auto shop for over 50 years. It's like when your shock absorbers on your car go out. They go out so gradually over a period of years and years. And then all of a sudden you have new shock absorbers installed, and it's like, oh, wow, this car drives great. It hasn't driven this well in years. As a consumer, it may be transparent. What I'm referring to is when brakes go out. So you as a driver, you as the motorist, the owner of the vehicle, of course, you want to have the brakes periodically checked. That's important. Be sensitive to the pedal travel. If the pedal seems like it's going down further than it normally does, of course, stopping distance, that needs to be taken into consideration. Any unusual noises that you might hear when you apply the brakes. And if you put the brakes on, Bill, and the car tends to want to pull to one side or the other, again, red flag, this could suggest your early signs of a brake problem. And then we also have a situation, we ran into this a lot of times over the years at the garage. People have their, well, I don't know where this term came from. They call it their emergency brake. It's really not an emergency brake. It's the parking brake. But if they don't use it, they don't exercise the components, well, when they finally need to use that parking brake, it may not work because the parts are sitting dormant. The parking brake components, Bill, they're under the car. You're suspect to road salts, chemicals on the road, or asphalt and rocks, mud, well, rust. Over a period of years, And if it's not being used, I can guarantee you that parking brake system will not activate. So periodically, hey, use your parking brake. It's in your best interest. So these are things people need to be aware of if they're driving a vehicle and they're not using their parking brake. And again, they need to be sensitive on how their brakes are functioning on their particular vehicle.
9: David, we spoke a couple of times last week about the bill that Governor Keogh signed, raising the speed limit in some rural areas from 70 to 75. As our speeds increase, do we put more and more stress on our brakes? Does it put more stress on them needing to slow down from 75 as opposed to 65 or 60?
10: Yeah, it's called the law of physics, Bill. And we're pushing the envelope on that. You definitely need more stopping distance.
9: But do the brakes wear down? I mean, if you're driving at higher speeds more often, do your brakes wear down quicker?
10: They absolutely do. And, you know, again, you bring up an excellent point to the audience. The fact is, if you drive a car more aggressively, if you tend to have a lead foot, you're always standing on the accelerator, you're always standing on the brake. Well, in those instances, if you find that your mechanic, your shop people tell you, you know, you're going to need new brakes on your car coming up, maybe this week, maybe in 2 months, if they're getting down to a point they're going to need to be replaced, you often have the option, Bill, to upgrade your brakes. If you just drive your car around town, you're going to the grocery store, you're picking up your prescriptions. Well, the fact is, you can go with the standard brakes, standard replacement brakes that probably are more in line with your pocketbook. But if you have a heavy foot, you might want to have that discussion with your brake mechanic, because you have options to upgrade your brake system on your vehicle.
9: All right, when we go to the brake shop, and we know we need them, I'll say them in the brakes and in general terms, and then they start throwing things out, oh, your pads, and we got to turn your rotors, we got to grind this. What exactly do we need, and what should we be listening for? What are some key words we should hear from our shop owners before we make decisions on what we're doing with our brakes?
10: I think it's fair to say it's on a case-by-case situation. If they throw some extra things that you're a little suspect out with your thought process and processing what they're telling you, yeah, at that point you need to get a second opinion. But you need to sit down and work with them. Hopefully that's a shop that you've dealt with in the past, and they know you, you know them, and you can kind of feel it out, picking up their body language. If they seem to want to be selling you a bill of goods, Bill, it's no different than having a guy come to your house and work on your heater, your air conditioner, your dryer, your stove, you know, your appliance technician. If they seem to be selling you something that, well, raises an eyebrow, again, try to get a second opinion if you can. I want to share with everyone, the newer cars today, in most cases, there's warning lights, there's sensors, all these different devices that will alert the driver that there may be something suspect with the car's braking system. You'll have sort of an early warning. It doesn't work all the time, but in many cases it does. This is the first sign to bring it in, have it looked at. We didn't see these warning lights and these extra, well, shall we say, bits of caution to share with the driver in the past. But this is something that's built in with a lot of the newer systems.
9: Now, do we have to be wary that that's just the dealership or the automaker that's saying, you know what, we need to change these brakes quicker than what they really need to be. Let's have this light turn on, and you could still get X number of miles out of it. But let's turn that on. Maybe we'll get these people in here to spend a little more money with us. See, I'm always skeptical of that stuff.
10: Yeah, exactly. And that's, again, where a second opinion might be in your best interest going forward, because, you know, you can get an estimate for a brake job that could be $200, $300, $400, and then another shop down the road wants to take advantage of you. And, you know, they may want to come up with an estimate that's in the thousands of dollars. It's certainly realistic. Today's braking systems, they're designed with not only with mechanical parts, hydraulic parts, but then we put in the equation electronics as well. Electromechanical braking systems used on today's cars, Yeah, it's not going to be like, well, you know, 20 years ago, you can have a brake job done for $200. Today, it's going to be more costly.
9: David Finkelstein, when he's not looking out for you and your safety, he's driving around new cars, and then he writes about them. And where can people find your reviews?
10: Yeah, they can go on MyCNews, C as in car, MyCNews.com. Community News Publishing publishes a couple of newspapers here in the state of Missouri. Their articles are in there with car reviews, and yeah, check it out. I think the listeners might be interested in seeing what I have to say.
9: Yeah. Oh, we do. That's for sure. All right. Well, we'll talk with you next week. David Finkelstein is our new car expert. This is Show Me Today, the voice of Missouri.
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18: From ABC News, I'm Dave Packer. After a meeting with President Trump today, Israeli Prime Minister Benjamin Netanyahu said in an interview this evening that the two leaders are in lockstep.
19: Netanyahu's first face-to-face with the president since the war began exactly 5 months ago. Their relationship has hit a rocky patch. Earlier, Trump bristling when told Netanyahu was bringing him intelligence showing Iran is trying to rebuild its nuclear capabilities. Netanyahu later describing their Oval Office sit-down as excellent, a conversation of full partnership, of mutual support. One of the best conversations he's had with Donald Trump.
18: ABC's Mary Bruce. Ukraine's President Volodymyr Zelensky also met with President Trump. Both foreign leaders attended the funeral for the late Senator Lindsey Graham in Washington today. President Trump gave remarks.
20: He was a man who gave America the full measure of his good and mighty heart until that heart itself just gave out.
18: A judge in Georgia sentencing convicted high school shooter Colt Gray to life in prison without parole for killing two students and two teachers. Barrow County District Attorney Brad Smith said Gray's involvement in an online hate group that idolized school shooters was a red flag his parents should have noticed.
21: Mrs. Gray should have noticed this really early on. This is not just some innocent little game that kids play. And firearms need to be taken away from these children.
18: The Senate has confirmed Jay Clayton as the next director of national intelligence. Republican Senator Tom Cotton, chair of the Senate Intelligence Committee, noting Clayton's experience as the U.S. Attorney for the Southern District of New York.
22: He's overseen numerous high-profile cases, including the indictment of Venezuelan dictator Nicolas Maduro and the prosecution of an Iran-backed terrorist connected to multiple attempted terror attacks in the United States.
18: The confirmation vote along party lines. You're listening to ABC News.
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2: Police in Grenada say they've searched the water, shoreline, beaches, and resort where 44-year-old American Elizabeth Waddell went missing last Wednesday during a swim at Grand Anse Beach.
23: The Royal Grenada Police Force has not reached or announced any final conclusion regarding the circumstances surrounding Ms. Waddell's missing person's status.
2: Police Commissioner Randy Connock says that the FBI is assisting. Elon Musk's social media company X has launched its own product like a bank account where users can send money to one another. X Money uses services from Cross River Bank. It's invite only, and users will get an X-branded Visa debit card. eBay has agreed to a multi-million dollar settlement after some employees were accused of harassment.
24: eBay and some of the company's former executives have agreed to pay out $56 million to Ina and David Steiner. It comes almost 7 years after several eBay employees attempted to track the couple's movements, even sending them threatening packages like a funeral wreath and a box of spiders. It all goes back to critical things the Steiners had written about the company in their self-published newsletter, E-Commerce Bites. In a statement, eBay says the incident was wrong, reprehensible, and should never have happened. Mike Dubusky, ABC News.
2: The Tennessee Titans open training camp with the ALS Ice Bucket Challenge, where team executives got dunked in honor of former running back Chris Johnson. He revealed last month he's been diagnosed with ALS. Dave Packer, ABC News.
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7: A better life with Dr. Sanjay Gupta.
8: They say consistency is key, but sometimes you just got to switch it up. A new study out of Harvard School of Public Health found that varying your exercise routine could add years to your life. What exercise someone did didn't matter much. What did matter was that all the exercises together worked all the muscle groups in their body. Now, an added benefit to changing things up is it can help you push through the plateau effect. That's when your body gets so efficient at doing something that you actually stop getting better at it. And we know from previous research that specializing in any one sport at a young age can make someone actually more prone to injury. And as experts we talk to point out, even elite athletes switch up things with their workouts, making sure to target strength, cardio, flexibility, balance, and doing that every single week. I'm Dr. Sanjay Gupta, helping you live a better life.
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25: 50th celebration of this great country. And so what the heck? Everybody loves our National Park Series, and I love doing it, and they love doing it. So we're going to continue on for the foreseeable future. How about that? Tonight we are going to talk to Samantha Nguyen. She is director of the Friends Group for Cabrillo National Monument. The group is the Ecologic Institute. Samantha Nguyen, welcome to America at Night. Thanks for joining us.
26: Thanks so much for having me, McGraw. I'm so happy to be here.
25: Did I get those names sort of right? Cabrillo National Monument?
26: Yes, absolutely. It is Cabrillo National Monument, though it's pronounced Ecologic instead of Ecologic, but you know what? We can't all be perfect all the time, right, McGraw?
25: Well, I think I just changed the name. So Ecologic works, right? Ecologic? Is that what you said? Right? Ecologic?
26: Ecologic. Yeah. You got it.
25: Ecologic. All right, good. And that's the Friends group. Now, tell us about Cabrillo National Monument. It's in San Diego, but unfortunately, I don't know much about this national park. Give us a sense of what it is and how it came to be.
26: I'd be delighted to. It's really one of the most beautiful places in all of San Diego County, though I am a bit biased, of course.
25: Sure.
26: So it's actually a small national monument. It's about 164 acres or so. It's an NPS site situated at the end of the Point Loma Peninsula in San Diego, California. So what that means is it has the Pacific Ocean to the west, the San Diego Bay to the east, and views into Mexico from the south. So it's really the best place to see our beautiful ocean and all of San Diego laid out in front of it. It was declared a national park site in 1913 via presidential proclamation.
25: Is Coronado Island near there, around there, part of it? Where is Coronado Island?
26: Yeah, great question. So Coronado Island is actually just east of Point Loma Peninsula. You can see it from the Point Loma Peninsula. And so Cabrillo National Monument basically is the entrance to the channel to San Diego Bay. So all of the ships, like our mighty aircraft carriers that leave from Coronado, actually sail right by Cabrillo National Monument. And many of the families of the folks who were on those ships will come out to Cabrillo to, as they're kind of wave their last goodbye before they go out to sea.
25: Oh, wow. So it has a whole lot of sentimental value as well, then.
26: It certainly does. It's a really important place for military families here in San Diego.
25: Yeah, and they say Coronado Island is one of the most beautiful places in the world. So if this overlooks sort of all of that, that's the sort of picture in your mind you want to start with. There are many, many famous parts about this national park. I keep reading about the tide pools. What's so special about the tide pools?
26: Yeah, so we at this national park, we have both terrestrial or land-based ecosystems and marine ecosystems. So that would include our tide pools. They are the most pristine tide pools in all of Southern California because they are preserved and protected, of course, by the National Park Service. And these tide pools, it's a beautiful place to come exploring with your family where you'll see lots of marine organism like octopuses and cool marine snails and all kinds of other cool stuff. But what's really fascinating about this ecosystem is that it's both one of the most extreme ecosystems on Earth for the plants and animals that live there, and one of the most biodiverse ecosystems, which means it's just chock full of life. There's tons of different species that inhabit this really small space here on the edge of land and sea.
25: So is a tide pool what it sounds like? When the tide goes out, there's a little bit of a pool, and when the tide comes in, the pool becomes part of the ocean? Is it as simple as that?
26: It's as simple as that. You got it. And what's great is in these little pools, there's lots of cool marine organisms that you wouldn't normally see unless you were scuba diving. They get trapped in these pools when the tide goes out. So it's a great place for families to come and learn about nature and see all kinds of cool plants and animals they wouldn't normally have access to.
25: Tell me why it's called Cabrillo National Monument. Why the name?
26: That is a really good question. So those of you familiar with lots of places in California, this name pops up a lot, Cabrillo. And Juan Rodriguez Cabrillo was a Spanish explorer in the 1500s who is actually given the credit of being the first European to set foot on the west coast of the United States. And he did so right here, right really close to where Cabrillo National Monument is. And so hence the name Cabrillo National Monument was named after this famous explorer.
25: So it's the Plymouth Rock of the West Coast, more or less.
26: Yeah, you got it. It could be seen as the Plymouth Rock of the West Coast.
25: Interesting. Okay, because I've seen Plymouth Rock, and no disrespect to the people of Plymouth. It's just a rock.
26: Right. You know, and this is also just a landform, but it does happen to be one of the most beautiful places because you have such incredible views. It's situated at 300 feet a Cabrillo National Monument is. So you get that wide-ranging view. And no offense to Plymouth, but I think our rock might be better than theirs.
25: I would think so. How many people get to go visit? How many people get to visit Cabrillo National Park?
26: So this small park sees upwards of 1 million visitors every year.
25: Can you hike on it? Can you camp on it? Can you drive on it? Give us a sense of how you access the 164 acres.
26: Yeah, that is a really good question. And as you know, from doing this series and as a national park lover yourself, every national park or unit in the national park system is very different from the next. So we always recommend that you look at the official website to see what's available. For us, we are an urban park. So we're really close to the big city of San Diego, California, which, gosh, I don't know, has 3.5-4 million people now. So this park, actually, you cannot camp on it because we share, for a variety of reasons, but one of the reasons is we kind of share jurisdiction with naval bases next to us and an active Coast Guard station. But you can come and hike and explore the tide pools and look at the beautiful views and explore our historic lighthouse, which was one of the first of 8 lighthouses built on the west coast of the United States.
25: Okay, good. Hold that thought. Samantha Wins with us, director of the Ecologic Institute, which is the friends group for Cabrillo National Monument right outside of, is it outside of San Diego? Is it part of San Diego? How would you characterize it?
26: Part of
25: San Diego, yeah. So it's inside San Diego. Part of our National Park Series. Lots more to get to. What does the Friends Group do? What do they have planned? And some more interesting things about Cabrillo National Monument. America at Night, back in a moment.
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27: 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It appears by its own numbers, the U.S. government seems insolvent. 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
25: The Park Series continues tonight with Samantha Wynn. She's director of the Friends Group of the Cabrillo National Monument National Park. It's in San Diego. It's 160-some-odd acres right there on the coast. The Ecologic Institute. Samantha, you were the co-founder of the Friends Group?
19: And I should note that there's actually two nonprofits that serve Cabrillo National Monument. One is the Ecologic Institute, and the other is Cabrillo National Monument Foundation. So the Ecologic Institute, our mission is to empower youth to be champions for nature, innovators in science, technology, engineering, and math, warriors for environmental stewardship, leaders in their communities, and change makers who create a positive impact on the world around them. And I know that is quite a mouthful, but we believe very strongly in our mission.
25: So explain that. So it's a national park. It's on the coast. It's 160 mm-hmm. acres of beautiful coastline. Where does science, technology, engineering, and math enter into all this?
19: Yeah, that is a really, really good question. And the simple fact is in order to protect and preserve these beautiful spaces in our national parks, we have to be able to do science in these national parks. How do we know? How do we protect and preserve what we don't understand, right? So there's a whole department in the National Park Service called the Resources Management and Science Department that employs scientists and engineers to go out and study what lives there so that we can do a good job of understanding its needs, what should be there, what shouldn't, how things might be changing, and how to protect it. So STEM is actually a really, science, technology, engineering, and math is really an integral part of protecting these spaces. It takes an army to protect them in a variety of ways, and this is one of them. So our goal as scientists who run this organization is to not only get people exposed to national parks and really interested in preserving these spaces, but to give them the technical skills and experience to be able to follow these pursue these career paths to then come back and protect them in this way.
25: I would think that these tide pools would be a scientific gold mine for people who want to study the ocean, the health of the ocean, and some of these. I mean, basically, these tide pools are capturing the animals for you every cycle of the tides, and you're able to sort of study them in all sorts of ways you wouldn't be able to if you're in the open waters.
26: Yes, absolutely. And in fact, not only do park rangers and other partner scientists, like those of us in the Ecologic Institute, help to study and preserve these spaces, but oftentimes you have researchers from nearby universities that have permits to come out and study these spaces because they really are a living laboratory when you think about it. There's very little development, for example, in national park sites. So people come back year after year to the same sites to see, you know, how things might be changing over time, which helps influence some of the best land management decisions that we can make.
25: Tell me about this two-week summer camp for kids.
26: Yeah, thanks for asking about it. So we at the Ecologic Institute, we really have kind of three pillars. The two-week summer camp really was ideated by a park intern named Nicole Ornelas and park staff Alex Wernicke, who we're really trying to find a way to create those environmental stewards, as I said. They were discussing how to engage kind of the next generation, and particularly youth that maybe lacked access. You know, how do we bring more people to the parks to appreciate and care for these spaces? So this was right after the centennial celebration of the National Park Service, which in 2016, and there was a call to action for the centennial to engage younger audiences through initiatives like Every Kid in a Park at the time and Find Your Park. So this is where really, you know, kind of the Ecologic Project Nature Times Tech was born, was with Alex and Nicole. And it began as that single two-week summer camp for opportunity youth and has now since evolved into a whole workforce pipeline and three-pillar program where we meet people where they're at and really get them prepared for the workforce beyond.
25: So is it do you stay on site? Is it a day camp? Do kids come from all around the country? Do the kids just in San Diego? How does all that work?
26: Yeah, great question. So it is a day camp, and that works for us because of our location, right? Being an urban park, it's easy to bring in kids from a local region, kind of a central area, and bus them in every day. They last for 2 weeks, so really 10 days, not including the weekends. And it culminates with a camper exhibition. The campers then, you know, kind of flip the script, and they teach the public, their families and friends about what they learned during camp. The youth have become the educators and the experts in this instance. Oh, sorry. Go ahead, McGraw.
25: No. Go ahead. I'm sorry. I didn't mean to step on you.
26: Not at all. I can wax poetic about this forever. I love it so much. Honestly, I see it as kind of the gateway to really kind of lighting the flame for them about what it means to care for these public lands, to immerse them in these beautiful spaces, and then to maybe inspire them to consider pursuing a degree in science, technology, engineering, and math with the lens of coming back to use that degree to preserve and protect these spaces. So it's just the beginning that really stokes that, lights that flame, really.
25: Sure,
26: really,
25: I could see that. Do you have to apply? I'm sure there's a limited number of kids who are allowed to be in it for all sorts of reasons. Do you have to apply? Do you have to be accepted? How do you become a kid in the camp?
26: Yeah, there's a general application process where we basically just make sure it's very simple, but we just make sure it's a good fit for them, you know, to make sure that they can devote the full 2 weeks and that they'll do well in this environment. I will say this year we actually expanded out to other public lands in San Diego with a partnership with state parks as well. So we are looking to expand outward to primarily national parks, but also other public lands to reach as many kids as we can.
25: Samantha Wins, how did you get involved in all this? Where did you find your love of national parks and the science, the technology, and the engineering and the math?
26: I love that you asked me that question. And if you'll allow me to give you a little bit of a long-winded answer, I'll try to cut it down.
25: No. give me as long an answer as you want. However, I am going to break it up into two parts. So here's what we're going to do. Hold that thought, and then I'll give you plenty of time to sort of expand on that, because I have a feeling that is a heck of a story. The national parks, one of America's greatest ideas, preserving this land for generation after generation. We have been doing this since we started the show earlier this year, and the response has been overwhelming. Parks that you know very well, parks you may have just heard of, parks you've never heard of. But we have gotten a tremendous response each and every. We do this about every 2 weeks. And every 2 weeks, we take a deep dive into a national park. And tonight, we're talking about Cabrillo National Monument, which is just 164 acres on the coastal line of San Diego. And it is, from the pictures, if you can oversee Coronado Island, it's one of the most beautiful places in all the world. It has the Pacific Ocean on the west, the San Diego Bay on the east, and views of Mexico from the south. Cabrillo National Park, named for the first European to set foot on what is now the west coast of the United States. So it's somewhat hallowed ground. Stay right there. We'll continue with our conversation on the national parks in a moment. America at Night, back after this.
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0: Beer Runner Radio, he's Eric Carlin, I'm Gary McNamara. I was thinking of Lindy Lee, who left the Democratic Party in late 2024 and was a loyal fundraiser for them for years. Actually, was started fundraising for Trump.
1: Yeah. It's interesting because a young lady by the name of Evan Barker, there was a piece in the New York Post the other day that I bookmarked. I was a ruthless fundraiser who helped progressives infiltrate the Democratic Party until it all became unbearable. And she said, in March of 22, I realized the weight of what progressives had become, and it was unbearable. This was my last straw. And she voted for Trump in 24. And this is somebody who said in high school, she actually campaigned for Obama. She was a community organizer for Hillary Clinton in 2015. She did all these things helping, again, progressives infiltrate the Democratic Party. But it had gone too far, and in 24, and she wrote a book based on that called Nothing Left. Her name is Evan Barker. But it's really interesting to see this, because if it is happening from within, it was bound to happen, because identity politics builds this. Everybody has their own rule book now, and you don't belong. You're an oppressor. Even Mamdani, to a certain extent, is becoming an oppressor.
0: Oh, The Hill says Carville is recovering from hernia surgery.
1: Yeah. Get well soon.
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4: News. I'm Dave Packer. Iran firing multiple missiles in an attempted surprise attack at U.S. forces in the Middle East, all successfully intercepted, says CENTCOM. A judge in Georgia sentencing convicted 16-year-old high school shooter Colt Gray to life without parole for killing two students and two teachers. Japan's prime minister says the death toll has risen to 13 after a powerful 7.1 magnitude earthquake.
5: Extensive damage to infrastructure. We're talking bridges, shrines collapsing, roads completely buckling, fires breaking out in damaged buildings, and hundreds of thousands of residents were told to evacuate the affected area, with thousands of emergency rescue teams trying to now survey the damage and contain it.
4: Florida on Tuesday became the first state in nearly a decade to carry out two executions in a single day, putting to death an 80-year-old man, the second oldest inmate known to receive a lethal injection in modern U.S. history. This is ABC News.
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10: If I were to ask you what makes for a good night's sleep, you'd probably say a dark, quiet room, not too many things on your mind. But every night when you go to get some Z's, how often do you really think about the temperature in your bedroom? Temperature may be one of the most underappreciated factors in sleep. That's according to the Senior Vice President of Research and Scientific Affairs at the National Sleep Foundation. We often hear about lights and screens and stress, but even modest changes in temperature and airflow can influence both how quickly you fall asleep and how deeply you stay asleep. Most experts will recommend a room temperature of 60 to 67 degrees Fahrenheit. You might also experiment with your sheets and what you actually wear to bed. Play around a bit and see what improves your sleep. You might be delightfully surprised. I'm Dr. Sanjay Gupta, helping you live a better life.
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0: We are Red Eye Radio. He's Eric Harley, and I'm Gary McNamara. So we started this out talking about Jonathan Turley, talking about Spain and how 6 and 10 now don't like the socialist prime minister, where socialism is going in Spain. And he made the point. He goes, look, they just wait out generations.
1: Yeah.
0: It's cyclical, as we've talked about before,
1: right.
0: And it comes back again. But if you look at history, if you look at the history of economic societies, you know, it's the one that works the most is the one that's voluntary.
1: Sure.
0: Yeah. And that's free markets.
1: Yep.
0: When you start coercing people, you start perverting the marketplace.
1: Yep.
0: And when government starts wanting to control the means of production and own corporations, that's when the people that claim they hate monopolies love the ultimate monopoly.
1: Yes.
0: That's using other people's money.
1: Right.
0: It's amazing.
1: Yeah.

0: It's 5 till. America in the Morning continues. Avoiding movie spoilers. Tough enough for audiences, but it can be just as difficult for the people who actually make the films. Kevin Carr has that story.
1: Spider-Man returns this week in Spider-Man Brand New Day, which is tracking for a massive first weekend haul of $425 million globally. To preserve the nature of the story, Marvel Studios has kept certain plot elements secret, including which character Sadie Sink plays.
2: We are faced with a danger that we can't control. One we can't even see.
1: Director Destin Daniel Cretton spoke to Rolling Stone last week about the value of withholding spoilers.
3: There's a very real reason not to tell people who Sadie Sink is playing. And I don't think you'll get mad at it. I think you'll be like, oh, I'm glad I didn't know that.
1: Surprise character moments revealed too soon can have mixed effects. For example, the marketing for last year's Captain America Brave New World heavily featured Harrison Ford as Red Hulk, losing the element of surprise and overselling an antagonist that had limited screen time.
4: You want me? Come and get me!
1: Sometimes the promotion of a film can cause problems for itself. At the Spider-Man Brand New Day premiere in Los Angeles on Monday, Steve Lacy, whose track Oh Yeah is featured on the film's soundtrack, dropped a huge spoiler when interviewed by influencer Valkyrie.
5: Who is your favorite, or who are you most excited to see?
6: I like...
5: Okay!
6: She's the villain, but, like, there's a reason to her madness.
1: Spider-Man Brand New Day hits theaters on July 31st. I'm Kevin Carr.
0: The UN is warning that organized crime groups are increasingly trapping victims in online scam operations around the world. Lisa Dwyer has the latest.
7: The UN's migration agency is warning that criminal networks have been trafficking hundreds of thousands of people, many of them educated English speakers, to work in online scam centers.
8: We're seeing so many more of these cases emerge right now. We're seeing victims from over 80 different countries.
7: Director General for the International Organization for Migration, Amy Pope.
8: Criminal networks are luring people with the promise of a job. The job opportunities are being advertised on social media networks.
7: But when victims show up,
8: their passports are confiscated. They're often subjected to physical or mental abuse.
7: Financial losses across Asia, Australia, and New Zealand reached as much as $114 billion last year. I'm Lisa Dwyer.
0: That's our show for today, Wednesday, July 29th, 2026. America in the Morning is produced by Tom Cusick. I'm John Trout. This is Westwood One.
9: A better life with Dr. Sanjay Gupta.
10: Staying active every day will go a long way towards helping you live a happy, healthy, and pain-free life. And there's perhaps no movement more fundamental than walking. It reinforces the alignment, stability, and coordinated muscle activation that supports how your body moves, whether you're doing strenuous exercise or simply going about your daily life. This is according to Dana Santis, a strength and conditioning specialist. Even though you walk every day, Dana does say you can make small adjustments to immediately improve your walking mechanics. So, keep your rib cage stacked over your pelvis. Avoid leaning over or arching your lower back. Allow your arms to swing naturally in coordination with your legs. Keep your gaze forward, your jaw relaxed, and then just breathe in through your nose and out through your mouth. I'm Dr. Sanjay Gupta, helping you live a better life.
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12: From ABC News, I'm Sherry Preston. U.S. forces in the Middle East are on high alert after a resumption in fighting.
13: U.S. Central Command says Iran fired multiple ballistic missiles, but says all Iranian missiles were successfully intercepted. Axios reports the target was a U.S. base in Jordan. The question now, how will the U.S. respond? In a separate escalation, U.S. and Saudi jets targeted sites in eastern Iraq, linked to Iranian-backed groups believed responsible for attacking Saudi oil facilities.
12: ABC Sophie Flay, the escalation coming following several days of calm. Negotiations on a ceasefire had been taking place. At least 13 people were killed, but the death toll is expected to go higher following that earthquake in southern Japan, and hundreds of thousands of people have been told to evacuate the affected area. If you're an older American, listen up. Medicare Part D, which helps pay for your prescription drugs, is about to get more expensive. Here's ABC's Jim Ryan.
14: Dr. Mehmet Oz heads Medicare and Medicaid services for President Trump and said in a social media post yesterday that federal subsidies to the Medicare Part D plan are going away at the end of the year because, he says, the insurers no longer need them. He said most Medicare recipients will see drug premiums rise by less than $10 a month next year, and that some will see their rates actually drop. Jim Ryan, ABC News.
12: Dr. Anthony Fauci subpoenaed to appear on Capitol Hill this morning after parts of his diaries were made public. In them, Fauci questions the origins of the coronavirus that led to the pandemic. Another heat wave hitting Europe.
15: Yeah, I mean, when it first started, obviously it's very nice because it's nice to consistently be able to have a barbecue and make plans. But yeah, I think it's generally pretty concerning.
12: Amber Hicks in the UK, the heat a bigger problem in France and Spain, where wildfires have forced thousands from their homes. American Red Cross has declared a national blood crisis, saying donations have fallen while hospital demand continues to rise. You're listening to ABC News.
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12: Ukrainian President Volodymyr Zelensky meeting with President Trump on Tuesday. Here's ABC's Patrick Grevel.
18: The message is that it was positive and they're both being very polite about it. And obviously that is a big change from that meeting, that notorious meeting at the start of President Trump's second presidency, where they fell out spectacularly in the Oval Office. It's probably notable that this meeting took place without journalists in the room, without cameras.
12: Israel's Benjamin Netanyahu also met with President Trump on Tuesday. Jay Clayton has been confirmed by the Senate as the next director of National Intelligence, Republican Senator Tom Cotton citing his experience as U.S. attorney for the Southern District of New York.
19: He's overseen numerous high-profile cases, including the indictment of Venezuelan dictator Nicolas Maduro and the prosecution of an Iran-backed terrorist connected to multiple attempted terror attacks in the United States.
12: Democratic Senator Ron Wyden citing Clayton's refusal to say who won the 2020 election, only that it was certified.
20: He has repeated baseless conspiracy theories about American elections, refused to acknowledge who won the 2020 election, and participated in an abusive investigation of American journalists while providing false testimony to Congress about that investigation.
12: The vote was along party lines. I'm Sherry Preston, ABC News.
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10: If I were to ask you what makes for a good night's sleep, you'd probably say a dark, quiet room, not too many things on your mind. But every night when you go to get some Z's, how often do you really think about the temperature in your bedroom? Temperature may be one of the most underappreciated factors in sleep. That's according to the Senior Vice President of Research and Scientific Affairs at the National Sleep Foundation. We often hear about lights and screens and stress, but even modest changes in temperature and airflow can influence both how quickly you fall asleep and how deeply you stay asleep. Most experts will recommend a room temperature of 60 to 67 degrees Fahrenheit. You might also experiment with your sheets and what you actually wear to bed. Play around a bit and see what improves your sleep. You might be delightfully surprised. I'm Dr. Sanjay Gupta, helping you live a better life.
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22: 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With a look at KFRU News, I'm David Gaines. With 1 week until the Missouri August primary election, Boone County's already approaching the total number of early votes that were cast during the August 2024 primary. As of yesterday, 3,526 people have voted early in Boone County, either by mail or in person. That is just 653 votes shy of the county's August 2024 early voting total of 4,179. Of those ballots, 2,500 were cast through no excuse in-person absentee voting since early voting began July 21st, and another 419 voters cast ballots Monday alone, while more than 450 people voted Saturday and just over 100 voted on Sunday. Boone County Clerk Brianna Lennon said election officials anticipate this year's primary would draw more interest than a typical midterm election because four constitutional amendments were moved from the November ballot to August. A former Miller County Sheriff's Office deputy sentenced to 20 years in prison after he pled guilty to first-degree child molestation. 29-year-old Kyle Carroll of Eldon was initially charged with 5 counts of first-degree child molestation. 4 of those charges have since been dropped. He admitted to sexually assaulting a child under 12 years old. The Sheriff's Office placed him on administrative leave after learning of the allegations. He had all law enforcement authority suspended when he was placed on leave. News now from Missouri Net.
23: Missouri Net News, I'm Matt Pilger. The Missouri Secretary of State, Attorney General, and a state senator from Western Missouri have all threatened a public library in Columbia after it hosted a story hour to welcome LGBTQ+ families. Boone County Library hosted a Rainbow Story Hour to read 2 books, Rainbow Dinosaur and Big Wig, for toddlers. It was attended by about 100 families and friends. The day before the event, Secretary of State Denny Hoskins sent out a public letter to the library saying he wanted to cut any public funding if they continued.
24: I've had several legislators that have called out to me and said, hey, if this is not illegal, we want to file bills to ensure this is illegal in the future.
23: The library director, Robin Westfall, says Hoskins did not speak to her about the books or event, which were asked for by their patrons.
25: It is not illegal to be gay. We see families that are in the story time right now where it's two moms and their kiddos or two dads.
23: So far, there have been no widespread power outages in Missouri. Ameren, Missouri's Vice President of Operations Ryan Arnold talked to KMOX about power usage during this heat.
26: When you think of a large electric grid itself, you have 1.2 million customers in the state of Missouri. I mean, there's many things that can cause a power outage. You know, it can be a bird or car. It could be that, you know, our piece of equipment failed.
23: The U.S. Department of Energy has issued an emergency order affecting Missouri and 16 other states during the ongoing extreme heat. The former city treasurer of West Central Missouri's Holden has pleaded guilty to identity theft and stealing more than $25,000. Investigators alleged that Trista Garrett made more than $100,000 in unauthorized personal charges on city credit cards. The plea comes days after Missouri State Auditor Scott Fitzpatrick announced a full audit of the city that includes the period when Garrett served as treasurer. Missouri U.S. Senator Eric Schmidt is asking federal agencies to review citizenship documents issued to children of foreign diplomats born in the United States. He says he sent letters to the U.S. State Department and the Department of Homeland Security.
1: The diplomat from Belgium or Zimbabwe or wherever is here for a four-year stay, and they have a kid, and they move back to Belgium or Zimbabwe. That kid isn't an American citizen.
23: St. Louis Democratic State Representative Ray Reed points to a recent U.S. Supreme Court ruling affirming birthright citizenship, arguing the 14th Amendment guarantees citizenship to people born in the United States. The Missouri Public Service Commission has set an August 17th deadline for people or groups to intervene in Ameren, Missouri's request to build a new natural gas power plant in eastern Missouri's St. Charles County. And MoDOT is asking drivers across Missouri to use caution as mowing crews work along state highways and interstates. For more Missouri stories, find the podcast Show Me Today.
22: 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I'm David Gaines.

0: News Talk 98.9 FM and 1400 AM KFRU. It is a Columbia morning with David Gaines, and it is a Wednesday morning, July 29th. 6:13 is your time check. Good morning, everybody. It is hump day. We're starting things off on a very similar note as we have been. A high humidity this morning, about 94% as I'm talking, and partly cloudy conditions to kick off the day. But today is a day that's not going to stay partly cloudy. Actually, it'll turn mostly sunny. We'll get back up to around 90 degrees again on this Wednesday afternoon. So another hot one. East winds at about 5 to 7 miles per hour. We'll continue that on Thursday, sunny with again a high near 90 degrees. Showers start to become more likely and possibly thunderstorm activity overnight Thursday into Friday morning. And then we have a very decent chance of a wet Friday with showers and thunderstorms likely on and off throughout the day and a high in the upper 80s. We're going to be a little bit cooler for the week, and kind of like last week where we dropped some degrees going into the week and before another rebound in the heat that looks like it's happening again this weekend. On Saturday, a high in the low 80s, right around 81 degrees under partly sunny skies. That sounds nice. And then sunny with a high near 85 on Sunday. We're back into the upper 80s in early next week, and then by the home stretch of next week, the 90s return. So right now, out at Columbia Regional Airport, partly cloudy conditions being reported and 73 degrees at the moment. East winds at about 10 miles per hour. Right now in town at Sanborn Field on the MU campus, we're sitting at 74 degrees. Former FCC chairs and top agency officials are urging Brendan Carr to end the early broadcast license review of ABC's local stations, calling it an assault on free speech disguised as regulatory process. The group arguing that the review is a violation of the Communications Act and the U.S. Constitution, with Carr seeking to censor Disney's and ABC's speech. The review, if you remember, was initiated just one day after the president and first lady criticized ABC's Jimmy Kimmel, leading the group to believe that the outcome has been prejudged and as part of a campaign to suppress disfavored speech. The group of former officials calling on the FCC to respect constitutional and congressional prohibitions, and that would be on censorship, and terminate the proceeding. Let's see here. Signatories of the filing include former FCC Chairman Mark Fowler, Dennis Patrick, Alfred Sykes, and Thomas Wheeler, representing a bipartisan group of officials who oppose the review. And that is, we're looking on updates on that here. Might have an update on that here by the end of this week. Kentucky Governor Andy Beshear is calling on Senator Mitch McConnell to either show proof of his capacity to serve in the Senate or resign. Beshear is criticizing McConnell for being absent during important events in the country and failing to communicate with the people that he serves. His office, that is McConnell's office, stated that he is still undergoing rehabilitation and physical therapy to return to his full schedule of work, even though that's been going on for months now. Beshear also sent a letter to Senate Majority Leader John Thune urging an investigation into McConnell's condition and potentially expelling him from the Senate if he cannot continue serving. Lawmakers in Kentucky have passed legislation preventing the governor from appointing a temporary replacement if McConnell's seat becomes vacant. That's another interesting headline since we last did the program. And then an update will be coming a little bit later on this morning on this story from ABC, but dozens of people trapped at last report and a considerable number killed when an earthquake caused a shopping mall to collapse in Japan. It was a 7.1 magnitude quake that struck the southwestern part of Japan on Tuesday. Local outlets have reported that 20 to 30 employees inside the mall at the time of the quake could not be reached. At least 4 people were taken to a hospital for treatment at last report, and that is still an ongoing story. If you're looking for something to watch on the small screen later on this evening, or maybe even today, the streaming premiere of one of the bigger films of the calendar year, and that is The Devil Wears Prada 2, is today on Disney Plus. So if you didn't see that in the theater, or even if you did and you want to rewatch it, that's available to start streaming today. Anne Hathaway returning, and obviously Meryl Streep back as well. Stanley Tucci is in there. Emily Blunt is back. So if you're a fan of the original, this one got great reviews. Everybody know that friends of mine, female friends who went to see this one, really adored the sequel. So you can check it out yourself today on Disney Plus starting today. What else is on the small screen today? Let's see here. We've got the third season of The Ark on Sci-Fi. That's at 9 o'clock tonight. The Devil's Mouth on Amazon. That's a new film with Catherine Newton and a survivor thriller, as five college friends exploring an underwater cave system in Thailand are being hunted by a creature in the darkness. Well, that sounds like a terrifying premise, and that's the new movie, The Devil's Mouth. You can start watching that today on Amazon. And your late-night talk shows this evening, the only repeat I see here is Jimmy Kimmel, and he has Marlon Wayans on, and it's a guest host, Coleman Domingos. This is taken from last week, but we have new episodes, I guess. I keep saying episodes, but new broadcast of Jimmy Fallon, and a good one tonight because Sadie Sink, who is in Spider-Man Brand New Day in a mystery role that I guess we'll all find out tomorrow when the movie starts playing on the big screen. And she's going to be the guest on Jimmy Fallon tonight to promote the Spider-Man movie. And then let's see here. We've got Carey Mulligan joining Seth Meyers on his program tonight. So nice options there on the small screen today. It is coming up now on 620. Let's take our first break of the show. On the other side, we'll head into the world of sports. It's News Talk 98.9 FM, 1400 AM KFRU.
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6: A better life with Dr. Sanjay Gupta.
7: Staying active every day will go a long way towards helping you live a happy, healthy, and pain-free life. And there's perhaps no movement more fundamental than walking. It reinforces the alignment, stability, and coordinated muscle activation that supports how your body moves, whether you're doing strenuous exercise or simply going about your daily life. 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
13: Missouri Net Sports, I'm Bill Pollack. Minnesota's Royce Lewis hit a walk-off triple with two on and two outs in the ninth inning off Royals closer Alex Lang, and the Royals lose 3-2 for Lang. It's his third blown save. His personal record drops to 1-6. Matt Quattrero breaks it down.
14: You know, got a guy on. You give Caratini credit for a hit, put a good swing on the ball. He's been a tough out for us, but Langer battles back to get two outs. And
15: Lewis went up there to get that ball. You obviously drove it pretty well.
13: This was Kansas City's eighth straight one-run game. The Cubs jumped on Cardinals starter Michael McGreevy. He could not finish the second inning as the Cubs chased him for seven runs off eight hits and two walks. The Cardinals lose big 10-2.
16: It's a great learning lesson. You know, it's part of the whole year is just, you know, having these, like, growing pains. And, you know, it's sure painful today, but, you know, it won't be tomorrow because, you know, it's right back to work.
13: For the Cardinals, they're just 3-9 out of the All-Star break. 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
0: Hour number one of a Columbia morning with David Gaines continues. We're at 6:25 on this Wednesday morning. The city yesterday putting out that the utilities will be hosting a pair of interested parties meeting. They're going to be doing so to gain feedback on an upcoming transmission line project. The meetings are going to be held at two time slots that will give residents more chances to provide that feedback. And they're going to be held on Tuesday, August 11th. All right. And that will be at the Activities and Recreation Center, the ARC, there on West Ash. The time slots for the meetings are at 1:30 until 3:30. So that's the first one, 1:30. And then the second one starts at 5:30. And obviously these are two-hour, basically public meetings. And they will be an open house. Customers will have the chance to talk with city staff. You could ask questions. You can make comments. You could complete a public comment form that they will consider when they finalize the idea here. The proposed project would build a 161 kilovolt transmission line to connect the Grindstone substation to the Pershing Creek substation along Vauder School Road. The route proposal was approved unanimously by the city council as the most cost-effective option for the project. Building the transmission line, they say, will strengthen the interconnection of the grid and to the grid and help with maintaining the grid and continue to bring reliable power to the area. Customers who cannot attend the meeting can ask questions and leave comments, of course, online for the electric utility staff. And you can do that at the usual source, and that is beheard.como.gov. Your top headlines on this Wednesday morning, that is coming up next.
6: A better life with Dr. Sanjay Gupta.
7: There are lots of things you can measure to get an idea of how healthy you are at any given moment. temperature, heart rate, blood pressure, just to name a few. But how about how healthy you will be and how long you're likely to live? According to a new study out of the University at Buffalo, two simple strength tests are pretty accurate at predicting longevity in older women. One is hand grip strength, and the other is how quickly people can stand up from a seated position without using their arms. By the way, I remember interviewing former President Jimmy Carter when he was quite old and being really impressed how he just popped out of the chair without using his arms. Not a lot of older people can actually do that. But I think the message here is that maintaining strength as you age is going to help you perform everyday activities, but also help you avoid injury and stay independent. I'm Dr. Sanjay Gupta, helping you live a better life.
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0: With a look at KFRU News, I'm David Gaines. Acting Attorney General Todd Blanche facing a critical test today when the Senate Judiciary Committee votes whether to advance his nomination to the full Senate.
23: Senators John Cornyn and Tom Tillis still haven't said if they plan to vote for Blanche, and he needs both their votes to advance his nomination to the full Senate. Both men want to see Blanche put into writing that the Department of Justice's so-called anti-weaponization fund won't move forward. The questions about Blanche's future come as Democrats on the Senate Judiciary Committee are demanding Blanche to explain the controversial decision to issue a series of now-withdrawn subpoenas to New York Times reporters. Blanche previously testified that he approved those subpoenas. Peter Haralambos, ABC News.
0: Medicare recipients may be in for some sticker shock when they start shopping for next year's drug plan.
24: Dr. Mehmet Oz heads Medicare and Medicaid services for President Trump and said in a social media post yesterday that federal subsidies to the Medicare Part D plan are going away at the end of the year because, he says, the insurers no longer need them. He said most Medicare recipients will see drug premiums rise by less than $10 a month next year, and that some will see their rates actually drop. Jim Ryan, ABC News.
0: Apple is taking a page out of the car dealership playbook with its new leasing strategy.
25: Apple Upgrade is a new program that lets customers lease certain devices for up to 3 years. The company says it will cover iPhones, iPads, Macs, and Apple Watches. Apple is partnering with Klarna on the program, saying lease deals on iPhones will start at $17.99 a month. It comes after Apple announced significant price increases on many of its products, citing an ongoing shortage in computer memory. Driven by increased demand from the AI industry. Mike Dubusky, ABC News.
0: For the second time ever, the American Red Cross has declared a national blood crisis.
26: The situation has become acute.
1: Blood donations have now fallen to a four-year summer low while hospital demand has increased. On Tuesday, the Red Cross reported less than one day of supply left for type O blood. The organization cited many factors for low donations, including illness and air quality. Only 3% of people in the U.S. donate blood for the rest of the country, so a few more people rolling up their sleeves could make a big difference. The Red Cross is urging all who are eligible and every blood type to make a donation. Dave Packer, ABC News.
0: The numbers continue to increase. Now at least 20 people have been announced dead after that earthquake rocked southern Japan on Tuesday. That's according to Japan's public broadcaster, NHK. Here's ABC's Hannah Bata.
2: Some 300,000 people told to evacuate because of aftershocks. Tens of thousands are without power. Homes pancaked. Rescuers picking through what's left. Other buildings are still burning, smoke billowing into the air. Japan's prime minister warning of the risk of more building collapses and possible landslides.
0: Some residents in West Hollywood worried about neighbors that have moved into a construction site.
3: Neighbors in West Hollywood are frustrated over a pack of coyotes now calling an unfinished condo site home. Resident Patty Fallon says after squatters were forced out, coyotes moved in.
4: They've been here for about 3-4 months. They hang out on a balcony. I'm a little jealous. They have a balcony. They have rent control, you know. And they howl every night from 10 to 11.
3: Other neighbors say they're also concerned about the safety of pets and children. The city says it's aware of the coyotes and its policy is to prioritize a non-lethal management technique. Michelle Franzen, ABC News.
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5: Missouri Net News, I'm Matt Pilger. The Missouri Secretary of State, Attorney General, and a state senator from Western Missouri have all threatened a public library in Columbia after it hosted a story hour to welcome LGBTQ plus families. Boone County Library hosted a rainbow story hour to read two books, Rainbow Dinosaur and Big Wig, for toddlers. It was attended by about 100 families and friends. The day before the event, Secretary of State Denny Hoskins sent out a public letter to the library saying he wanted to cut any public funding if they continued.
9: I've had several legislators that have called out to me and said, hey, if this is not illegal, we want to file bills to ensure this is illegal in the future.
5: The library director, Robin Westfall, says Hoskins did not speak to her about the books or event, which were asked for by their patrons.
26: It is not illegal to be gay. We see families that are in the story time right now where it's two moms and their kiddos or two dads.
5: So far, there have been no widespread power outages in Missouri. Ameren, Missouri's Vice President of Operations, Ryan Arnold, talked to KMOX about power usage during this heat.
27: When you think of a large electric grid itself, you have 1.2 million customers in the state of Missouri. I mean, there's many things that can cause a power outage. You know, it can be a bird or car. It could be that, you know, our piece of equipment failed.
5: The U.S. Department of Energy has issued an emergency order affecting Missouri and 16 other states during the ongoing extreme heat. The former city treasurer of West Central Missouri's Holden has pleaded guilty to identity theft and stealing more than $25,000. Investigators alleged that Trista Garrett made more than $100,000 in unauthorized personal charges on city credit cards. The plea comes days after Missouri State Auditor Scott Fitzpatrick announced a full audit of the city that includes the period when Garrett served as treasurer. This is Missouri Net.
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7: If I were to ask you what makes for a good night's sleep, you'd probably say a dark, quiet room, not too many things on your mind. But every night when you go to get some Z's, how often do you really think about the temperature in your bedroom? Temperature may be one of the most underappreciated factors in sleep. That's according to the Senior Vice President of Research and Scientific Affairs at the National Sleep Foundation. We often hear about lights and screens and stress, but even modest changes in temperature and airflow can influence both how quickly you fall asleep and how deeply you stay asleep. Most experts will recommend a room temperature of 60 to 67 degrees Fahrenheit. You might also experiment with your sheets and what you actually wear to bed. Play around a bit and see what improves your sleep. You might be delightfully surprised. I'm Dr. Sanjay Gupta, helping you live a better life.
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12: I don't need to hear anything from anybody. There's too much riding on my mind being locked in. Play offense, not defense. If you play hard and you play the game right, nobody really gets on you. They're going to boo you here and there, but if you show them that you care and that you're playing hard, that's what you need to do. Just play the game one way. You hit a ball in the gap, run. Boom, coming in hot. The

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1: I don't know about you, but my social media feeds are flooded with lotions and potions and gadgets, all promising to unlock different components of longevity. But if you log off, take a step back from all the hype, you'll find that the actual keys to a longer, healthier life are hiding in plain sight. There are four of them. Number one, nutrition. The Mediterranean diet really is the gold standard. Number two, exercise. You should be getting 150 minutes of moderate intensity exercise or 75 minutes of vigorous intensity exercise every week, plus strength training and stretching. Number three, sleep. Sleep is when your body and your brain repair themselves. You should be getting 7 to 9 hours a night. And finally, number four often gets forgotten, socialization. It's not a bonus. It's a necessity for a healthy life, finding a sense of community, purpose, and belonging. I'm Dr. Sanjay Gupta, helping you live a better life.
2: Is your time check, and that's usually the time that we check in for the first time each morning with a look at those stock markets. Let's do that now as the S&P 500 and the NASDAQ futures edging higher. Investors monitoring rising oil prices and the Federal Reserve's latest interest rate decision that's due later. So your future contracts tied to both of those benchmarks gained 0.2% each this morning. That's both the S&P and the NASDAQ. The Dow Jones Industrial Average futures were down by 106 points or the equivalent of 0.2%. Let's take a look now at ABC's Wall Street Now.
3: From ABC News, Wall Street Now. Falling tech shares continued to weigh on the NASDAQ Tuesday. The composite slipped another 0.2%, while the Standard & Poor's rose 0.2%. The Dow Jones gained 537 points to close at 52,747. Designing and building the next generation Air Force One has taken a $280 million chunk out of Boeing's second quarter earnings. The modified 747 gifted to the Trump administration by Qatar is a temporary replacement until the two new ones are ready. If you can't afford to buy an iPad, Apple Watch, or Mac, why not lease one? 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Jim Ryan, ABC News.
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5: These are your political insights from ABC News. Jay Clayton, most recently the U.S. Attorney for Manhattan, confirmed to be National Intelligence Director. The Senate vote along party lines. Republican Senator Tom Cotton, Intelligence Committee Chair.
6: Given his past professional experience, Mr. Clayton is well qualified to serve as the Director of National Intelligence. As the United States Attorney for the Southern District of New York, Mr. Clayton went after some of the worst national security threats.
5: Clayton replaces acting DNI Director Bill Pulte, a fierce ally of the president who's terminated nearly 30% of the office in the 5 weeks he's held the job. Kentucky Democratic Governor Andy Beshear called for Senator Mitch McConnell to either verbally show proof to Kentuckians he can still serve in the Senate or to resign from Congress. In a copy of a letter obtained by ABC News, Beshear wrote, "Important events are happening in our country right now during your absence." His office says McConnell's been hospitalized since June 14th. Dave Packer, ABC News.
7: When you're pregnant, it's only natural to think about how any action you take might affect your baby. And if you're someone who lives with depression, you may hesitate to take your meds out of fear of causing harm. Fortunately, a new study shows that taking depression medicine during pregnancy is not linked to a higher risk of autism or ADHD in children. It means that moms-to-be who have been on those medicines can stay on them. And women who struggle with their mental health during pregnancy have another route for help. Other research has shown that stopping these medicines or not starting depression treatment during pregnancy has its own risks for both moms and babies. As always, any medical decisions about your physical and mental health should be discussed with your health care provider, especially when your health is important for your baby's well-being as well. With this Medical Minute, I'm Alex Stone.
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9: Missouri Net Sports, I'm Bill Pollack. Minnesota's Royce Lewis hit a walk-off triple with two on and two outs in the ninth inning off Royals closer Alex Lang, and the Royals lose 3-2 for Lang. It's his third blown save. His personal record drops to 1-6. Matt Quattrero breaks it down.
10: You know, got a guy on, you give Caratini credit for a hit, put a good swing on the ball. He's been a tough out for us, but Langer battles back to get two outs. And
11: Lewis went up there to get that ball. You obviously drove it pretty well.
9: This was Kansas City's eighth straight one-run game. The Cubs jumped on Cardinal starter Michael McGreevy. He could not finish the second inning as the Cubs chased him for seven runs off eight hits and two walks. The Cardinals lose big 10-2.
12: It's a great learning lesson. You know, it's part of the whole year is just, you know, having these, like, growing pains. And, you know, it's sure painful today, but, you know, it won't be tomorrow because, you know, it's right back to work.
9: For the Cardinals, they're just 3-9 out of the All-Star break. 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

0: 6:48. Almost added 10 minutes to that. 6:48 now the time on this Wednesday. 29th day of July. Let's get an updated look at that First Alert weather forecast we get from KOMU 8. Starting off the morning with some partly cloudy conditions and temperatures in the mid-70s. Right now, 73 degrees at Columbia Regional Airport. And here in town at Sanborn Field on the MU campus, we're at 74 degrees. Today's a day we're going to get up into the low 90s again under mostly sunny skies. Another hot one. East winds today at about 5 miles per hour. Skies will be mostly clear this evening with overnight lows dropping to about 70. We're going to do it all over again on Thursday. Sunny with a high right around the 90-degree mark. And then later Thursday evening, overnight into Friday morning and throughout Friday, we have our best opportunity for some showers here in the days to come, especially on Friday. 70% chance of showers and thunderstorms are likely. Otherwise, Friday will be partly sunny and the high will be in the upper 80s. We cool just a tad over the weekend, and Saturday certainly sounds nice. Partly sunny with a high right around 81 degrees. And then we start that climb back up again, beginning with Sunday, sunny with a high near 85 degrees, 87's the high on Monday, and then we're back around 90 degrees on Tuesday of next week. Right now, out at Columbia Regional Airport, 73 degrees. We'll get details about the new season of Ted Lasso and ABC's entertainment headlines. We'll get to those here on the other side of the break. Your major headlines are coming up here at top of the hour at 7 o'clock.
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14: A movie based on the best-selling fantasy novel Children of Blood and Bone hits theaters January 15th. But a new trailer gives us a glimpse of its star-studded cast. Viola Davis, Cynthia Erivo, Regina King, Idris Elba, Lashana Lynch, and Amandla Steinberg.
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14: Outlander Sam Heughan is going from 18th century Scotland to modern day London. He, Anna Kendrick, and Oscar winner J.K. Simmons will star in Embassy, a new six-part action series that's coming to MGM+. Michelle Franzen, ABC News.
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2: How often do you stop to wonder whether you should share something that's revealing, maybe even embarrassing, with a partner, a friend, or even your boss? In her new book called Revealing, The Underrated Power of Oversharing, behavioral scientist Leslie John says doing just that can help you deepen relationships that are vital to your life. We need people to trust us in order to get things like love, friendship, and career success. That's what she told us. When you make yourself vulnerable by revealing something sensitive, it does make other people trust you. In turn, when you ask someone to reveal something about themselves, showing that interest will generally lead someone to like you more. Why? Because people like to be asked about themselves, she says. It also signals that they are discriminating and choosy, but in a good way. I'm Dr. Sanjay Gupta, helping you live a better life.

0: Winding down hour number one of a Columbia morning with David Gaines on this Wednesday, July 29th. News coming out yesterday that Panera will be relocating its headquarters from St. Louis to the Boston metropolitan area next year. Ah, boy, what a bummer. An internal memo from Panera CEO Paul Corbone confirmed the transition. It was reviewed by our media friends there at Fox 2 in St. Louis and states that Panera's headquarters will be moving to Weston, Massachusetts in July of next year. It will maintain a St. Louis support center, but many St. Louis support center and remote team roles will now be based in Weston. So, you know, you could argue, what's the difference? Carbone in the memo says the change is significant because it's necessary to support Panera's long-term strategy and future growth in the fast casual food industry. Sure. Founded in the St. Louis region back in 1987 as the St. Louis Bread Company, the chain quickly became a local favorite. And after an ownership change in the 90s, the chain was rebranded to Panera Bread nationally. However, it continues to operate under the St. Louis Bread Company name at many locations in the St. Louis area. So here in the present day, as it is, Panera operates more than 2,000 locations across 48 states, and that includes dozens of locations in the St. Louis region. So not to be known, obviously the name change, I mean, I guess they'll continue to call it that in the St. Louis region for the restaurants that are going to still stay around, but the headquarters won't be in St. Louis following about a year from now. And that is a big announcement, moving to the Boston metropolitan area. ABC News headline news. That is coming up here in just a few moments. It's News Talk 98.9 FM and 1400 AM KFRU.
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6: Charlie Brown and Linus were talking. Staring at the ground, Charlie Brown said, "Life is too much for me. I've been confused from the day I was born. I think the whole trouble is that we're thrown into life too fast. We're really not prepared." Linus looks him in the eye and says, "What do you want, Charlie Brown? A chance to warm up first?" Wouldn't it be nice if we had a chance to warm up first, to go through life, learn the ropes, discover what's good and right, what makes us truly happy, and then go back and do it all over again just to get it right? But that's not the way life works. We wake up one morning and here we are, ready or not. Well, ready or not, it's another week. Make it the best week ever. Do something good for someone else, including yourself, and remember to thank God for this great gift of life. This week, after all, only comes once in a lifetime. 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
8: COVID response.
9: Dr. Anthony Fauci, 85 years old, once the nation's top infectious disease expert, who retired in 2022, has long been a target of Kentucky Senator Rand Paul, the chair of the powerful Senate Homeland Security Committee, who's accused Fauci of everything from mishandling the COVID response to misleading the public about COVID's origins to even lying to Congress, all of which Fauci strenuously denies.
8: ABC's Jay O'Brien at the Capitol. Fauci has a preemptive pardon from former President Joe Biden over concerns Biden said at the time of possible political prosecution. U.S. forces in the Middle East on high alert after what's being called a surprise attack by Iran, breaking a days-long pause in the fighting. Here's ABC's Rachel Scott.
10: Saudi Arabia under fire from Iranian-backed groups in the region, shooting down drones in the eastern part of the country. Overnight, the U.S. and Saudi Arabia retaliating, striking Iran-backed proxy groups in Iraq. The first time Saudi Arabia has carried out strikes in that country since the start of the war. And in the Red Sea, the Iranian-backed Houthi rebels in Yemen claim to have struck a Saudi oil tanker, threatening another critical waterway in the Middle East.
8: The conflict follows several days of relative quiet as diplomatic efforts played out. 300,000 people have been told to evacuate their homes in southern Japan because of aftershocks following that earthquake that killed 13 people.
11: Tens of thousands are without power, homes pancaked, rescuers picking through what's left. Other buildings are still burning, smoke billowing into the air. Japan's prime minister warning of the risk of more building collapses and possible landslides.
8: ABC's Hannah Batah. The Trump administration is ending subsidies to Part D of Medicare. That's the part that pays for your prescription drugs. The administration says it's because the insurance companies no longer need the subsidies. You're listening to ABC News.
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8: Life in prison for the Appalachian High School shooter who killed four people when he was 14 in 2024.
14: In court, prosecutors playing recordings of jailhouse calls between 16-year-old school shooter Colt Gray and his mother. Gray was bragging that he was now in the, quote, big leagues of mass shooters. The judge's decision coming days after Gray pleaded guilty to all 55 counts against him. Gray will spend the rest of his life in prison without the possibility of parole.
8: ABC's Faith Abube in Georgia. Big-time backlash against a plan to sell a stake in the commercial rights to the FIFA World Cup and other tournaments run by the body. FIFA's president, Gianni Infantino, surprising European football's governing body by announcing the plan, which would be funded by Jared Kushner's brother. The UEFA says it's flatly that FIFA is not for sale. New neighbors can always be a source of stress, but especially when they've got four legs.
15: Neighbors in West Hollywood are frustrated over a pack of coyotes now calling an unfinished condo site home. Resident Patty Fallon says after squatters were forced out, coyotes moved in.
16: They've been here for about 3-4 months. They hang out on a balcony. I'm a little jealous. They have a balcony. They have rent control, you know. And they howl every night from 10 to 11.
15: Other neighbors say they're also concerned about the safety of pets and children. The city says it's aware of the coyotes and its policy is to prioritize a non-lethal management technique. Michelle Franzen, ABC News.
8: I'm Sherry Preston, ABC News.
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17: A better life with Dr. Sanjay Gupta.
18: There are lots of things you can measure to get an idea of how healthy you are at any given moment. Temperature, heart rate, blood pressure, just to name a few. But how about how healthy you will be and how long you're likely to live? According to a new study out of the University at Buffalo, two simple strength tests are pretty accurate at predicting longevity in older women. One is hand grip strength, and the other is how quickly people can stand up from a seated position without using their arms. By the way, I remember interviewing former President Jimmy Carter when he was quite old and being really impressed how he just popped out of the chair without using his arms. Not a lot of older people can actually do that. But I think the message here is that maintaining strength as you age is going to help you perform everyday activities, but also help you avoid injury and stay independent. I'm Dr. Sanjay Gupta, helping you live a better life.
19: A little bit of a smoky haze returning to our horizon. We'll explain that. We'll visit with Kesley a little bit later on this hour, and we'll get to her forecast here in just a few moments as well. Let's kick off this hour by heading to the KFRU newsroom. With a look at KFRU News, I'm David Gaines. With 1 week until the Missouri August primary election, Boone County's already approaching the total number of early votes that were cast during the August 2024 primary. As of yesterday, 3,526 people have voted early in Boone County, either by mail or in person. That is just 653 votes shy of the county's August 2024 early voting total of 4,179. Of those ballots, 2,500 were cast through no excuse in-person absentee voting since early voting began July 21st, and another 419 voters cast ballots Monday alone, while more than 450 people voted Saturday and just over 100 voted on Sunday. Boone County Clerk Brianna Lennon said election officials anticipate this year's primary would draw more interest than a typical midterm election because four constitutional amendments were moved from the November ballot to August. A former Miller County Sheriff's Office deputy sentenced to 20 years in prison after he pled guilty to first-degree child molestation, 29-year-old Kyle Carroll of Eldon was initially charged with five counts of first-degree child molestation. Four of those charges have since been dropped. He admitted to sexually assaulting a child under 12 years old. The Sheriff's Office placed him on administrative leave after learning of the allegations. He had all law enforcement authority suspended when he was placed on leave. Hundreds of racers are paddling in the annual Missouri River 340 race, which began yesterday in Kansas City and comes to mid-Missouri later today. The Carl R. Noren Access in Jefferson City is checkpoint number 3 along the race route, and racers must check in with the race officials by 4 p.m. today. There were a total of 652 racers who started in Kansas City with 465 boats. That's about 100 more racers than last year. The race is done with non-motorized boats, kayaks, and canoes heading 340 miles down the Missouri River to the finish line in St. Charles. News now from Missouri Net.
20: Missouri Net News, I'm Matt Pilger. The Missouri Secretary of State, Attorney General, and a state senator from Western Missouri have all threatened a public library in Columbia after it hosted a story hour to welcome LGBTQ plus families. Boone County Library hosted a Rainbow Story Hour to read two books, Rainbow Dinosaur and Big Wig, for toddlers. It was attended by about 100 families and friends. The day before the event, Secretary of State Denny Hoskins sent out a public letter to the library saying he wanted to cut any public funding if they continued.
21: I've had several legislators that have called out to me and said, hey, if this is not illegal, we want to file bills to ensure this is illegal in the future.
20: The library director, Robin Westfall, says Hoskins did not speak to her about the books or event, which were asked for by their patrons.
22: It is not illegal to be gay. We see families that are in the story time right now where it's two moms and their kiddos or two dads.
20: So far, there have been no widespread power outages in Missouri. Ameren, Missouri's Vice President of Operations, Ryan Arnold, talked to KMOX about power usage during this heat.
23: When you think of a large electric grid itself, you have 1.2 million customers in the state of Missouri. I mean, there's many things that can cause a power outage. You know, it can be a bird or car. It could be that, you know, our piece of equipment failed.
20: The U.S. Department of Energy has issued an emergency order affecting Missouri and 16 other states during the ongoing extreme heat. The former city treasurer of West Central Missouri's Holden has pleaded guilty to identity theft and stealing more than $25,000. Investigators alleged that Trista Garrett made more than $100,000 in unauthorized personal charges on city credit cards. The plea comes days after Missouri State Auditor Scott Fitzpatrick announced a full audit of the city that includes the period when Garrett served as treasurer. Missouri U.S. Senator Eric Schmidt is asking federal agencies to review citizenship documents issued to children of foreign diplomats born in the United States. He says he sent letters to the U.S. State Department and the Department of Homeland Security.
0: The diplomat from Belgium or Zimbabwe or wherever is here for a four-year stay, and they have a kid, and they move back to Belgium or Zimbabwe. That kid isn't an American citizen.
20: St. Louis Democratic State Representative Ray Reed points to a recent U.S. Supreme Court ruling affirming birthright citizenship, arguing the 14th Amendment guarantees citizenship to people born in the United States. The Missouri Public Service Commission has set an August 17th deadline for people or groups to intervene in Ameren, Missouri's request to build a new natural gas power plant in eastern Missouri's St. Charles County. And MoDOT is asking drivers across Missouri to use caution as mowing crews work along state highways and interstates. For more Missouri stories, find the podcast Show Me Today.
19: 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I'm David Gaines.

0: number two of a Columbia Morning with David Gaines on this Wednesday, July 29th. Month moving right along, and we do have that weather forecast here from Kesley. I'm going to get that to you here in just a couple of moments. Let me get you an updated temperature check. Right now here in town at Sanborn Field on the MU campus, we're at 75 degrees. And as I refresh the numbers here out at COU, 73 degrees being reported there at top of the hour with fair conditions and east winds at about 8 miles per hour. Let's take a look at that forecast.
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2: High temperatures today will near 98 degrees under a mostly sunny sky. However, we do have a bit of a smoky haze out there this afternoon. Could cause some lower air quality, especially for people that have a smoke sensitivity or allergy. Temperatures overnight fall into the upper 60s, back into the middle to upper 80s tomorrow with rain chances on Friday. With your KOMU 8 First Alert forecast, I'm meteorologist Kesley Cabellis on News Talk 98.9 FM and 1400 AM KFRU.
0: And we'll be visiting with Kesley here a little bit later on this hour for a more detailed look at that weather picture. Once again, right now here in town, we're at 75 degrees. Big story coming out of the east side of our state here. Mosquitoes collected from trap sites in Arnold and DeSoto this month have now tested positive for West Nile virus. That's according to the Jefferson County Health Department. Health officials say that adult mosquitoes carrying the virus were collected from trap sites on the 15th of this month in Arnold and just last week in DeSoto. The Jefferson County Health Department says it has implemented control measures in the affected area of DeSoto, but it does not have jurisdiction to do so in Arnold. County health officials continue to monitor the presence of West Nile virus in both of those communities, and they're keeping an eye on that. Of course, the virus can be spread to humans through the bite of an infected mosquito, typically after the mosquito feeds on an infected bird. The department says has not yet have any reports of any human cases of West Nile linked to these findings, so there is that. Health officials say the recent detections are a reminder that West Nile virus could be present during the summer months here in Missouri, and people can reduce that risk of exposure. You could simply stay indoors when mosquitoes are at their most active. You can eliminate sources of standing water. You always hear that when it comes to dealing with mosquitoes. So your pool covers, your potted plants, your bird baths, that kind of thing. Keeping doors and windows shut in the evening hours is also recommended. Health officials say that using insect repellents that contain 20% to 50% DEET, wearing light-colored clothes or covering exposed skin can also protect against mosquito bites and the diseases that they carry. According to the CDC, most people infected with West Nile do not develop any symptoms. Around 1 in 5 people who are infected develop a fever, with other symptoms such as headache, body aches, joint pains, vomiting, diarrhea, or rash. There is some serious illnesses, though, and that would include meningitis. So that's a possibility as well. Around 1 in 150 infected people could develop a serious, sometimes fatal illness, according to the CDC as well. So it's something to take seriously. And the elderly are most at risk of severe illness because their immune system is often weaker. And people with chronic illnesses like cancer and diabetes and kidney disease are also at an increased risk. We'll continue to update this story. And the Jefferson County Health Department's mosquito control and surveillance program is posting updates, and you could just go to Jeff Co Health. That's jeffcohealth.org, and they will continue to update those numbers when it comes to the cases of West Nile as those numbers increase, if they increase. Well, we talked about the big auction that was going to be held last night on yesterday's show about all the personal belongings of the founder of Kentucky Fried Chicken, the one and only Colonel Sanders. Well, I thought I'd do a follow-up for you this morning and let you know what some of those items ended up selling for. So, yeah, his signature black bow tie, his original cash register, and all kinds of other items sold last night in a public auction. His former home and another restaurant that he owned were up for auction, or let me back up a little bit here. They're going to be up for auction later this week. So that's still to be auctioned off, his former home and another restaurant that he owned. With his very distinctive wardrobe and goatee, Harlan Sanders built global brand recognition for the chain, originally known as Kentucky Fried Chicken. He has remained the widely recognized face of the worldwide chain, even after his death, which happened all the way back in 1980. And according to the Minish Group, who is conducting the auction, Sanders was the original celebrity chef. And the feedback to the auction has been worldwide. So we needed to have an auction that would cater to that audience. The largest sale of the night, and this is what I was talking about with you yesterday, and this does not surprise me that this was the top seller, and it went for $30,000. So I thought, okay, all right, that's probably not, I would have maybe guessed a little bit more, but that's still a lot of money for this. $30,000 for Colonel Sanders' personal 1964 planner with a handwritten list of the herbs and spices that was the subject of an early 2000s lawsuit filed by the KFC Corporation to keep the contents private. KFC later dropped that legal action, saying that after reviewing the planner, the ingredients did not match Sanders' secret blend of 11 herbs and spices and was likely for a stuffing recipe. Well, if that's the case, why is anybody spending $30,000 for it? I don't know. I think if the number of spices on that list is 11, they could say it's whatever. I think you've got something there. And as Minish said himself, what a keepsake. He became so enthused at one point in the auction that he knocked over the camera. So that was the biggie, but also up for grabs last night was the Colonel's iconic clip-on black ribbon bow tie. He is depicted wearing that in the logo as well. It sold early in the night for $8,000. That's what you'll get for $8,000 these days, a bow tie. Not a lot of people know he did wear clip-ons. And along with his signature white suit and glasses and goatee, the tie was among the defining elements of his public persona. That is for sure. And again, the auction house calling Sanders a marketing genius for creating the character of the Colonel. He didn't dress like that before he started to build Kentucky Fried Chicken. He adopted the character, the clothes, the bow tie, the glasses, the goatee. A 1955 certificate naming Sanders as an honorary Kentucky Colonel was among the other top sales of the night. That actually went for $23,000. So some fun stuff there, hearing about that. And again, his childhood home and another restaurant that he founded is going to be going up for grabs here a little bit later on in the week. We're coming up on 720. We'll take a break. We'll get into sports with Missouri Net here on the other side. It's the Voice of Columbia, News Talk 98.9 FM and 1400 AM KFRU.
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7: If I were to ask you what makes for a good night's sleep, you'd probably say a dark, quiet room, not too many things on your mind. But every night when you go to get some Z's, How often do you really think about the temperature in your bedroom? Temperature may be one of the most underappreciated factors in sleep. That's according to the Senior Vice President of Research and Scientific Affairs at the National Sleep Foundation. We often hear about lights and screens and stress, but even modest changes in temperature and airflow can influence both how quickly you fall asleep and how deeply you stay asleep. Most experts will recommend a room temperature of 60 to 67 degrees Fahrenheit. You might also experiment with your sheets and what you actually wear to bed. Play around a bit and see what improves your sleep. You might be delightfully surprised. I'm Dr. Sanjay Gupta, helping you live a better life.
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16: Missouri Net Sports, I'm Bill Pollack. Minnesota's Royce Lewis hit a walk-off triple with two on and two outs off closer Alex Lang as the Royals lose 3-2 in the ninth. For Lang, it's his third blown save. His personal record drops to 1-6. Matt Quatrero.
17: You know, got a guy on. You give Caratini credit for a hit. Put a good swing on the ball. He's been a tough out for us, but Langer battles back to get two outs. And
18: Lewis went up there to get that ball. You obviously drove it pretty well.
16: This was Kansas City's eighth straight one-run game and ninth coming out of the All-Star break. The Royals are 6-3 in those games. The Cubs jumped on Cardinals starter Michael McGreevy.
19: It's a great learning lesson. You know, it's part of the whole year is just, you know, having these, like, growing pains. And, you know, it's sure painful today. But, you know, it won't be tomorrow because, you know, it's right back to work.
16: McGreevy could not finish the second inning as the Cubs chased him for seven runs off eight hits and two walks. Cardinals lose big 10-2. Ollie Marmol can't explain why the Cardinals are just 3-9 out of the All-Star break.
20: It's in different areas. We've seen our pen give it up. This is a one that we haven't seen with our starting pitching as far as McGreevy. So,
16: yeah, Marmol is right. This is just the second time since May 26th that McGreevy hasn't pitched into the sixth inning in a span of 10 starts. Training camp starts today for the Chiefs in St. Joe. The running back group looks different. Gone are Isaiah Pacheco and Kareem Hunt. Insert Kenneth Walker and fifth-round pick Emmett Johnson, who in the early days of camp she has shown that he can be a receiving threat out of the backfield.
21: Love it, man. Like I said, just being a receiving threat out the backfield in the NFL is big. Just showing them what I can do and then showing them that they can rely on me in the pass game is something I take big pride in.
16: He's also shown some skills on special teams during the rookie and QB portion of the camp. Bill Pollack, Missouri Net Sports.

0: time now on this Wednesday. You're listening to A Columbia Morning with David Gaines. I appreciate that. Coming up here, we're going to be visiting with Kesley on this Wednesday morning to get a detailed look at that extended forecast. Keep it locked on for that. Updates on that Japan earthquake and the heat wave in the UK. And a confirming vote involving Todd Blanche. Those are some of the headlines you're going to be hearing here as we get to your headline news from ABC and from Missouri Net on the other side of this next break. 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
2: Staying active every day will go a long way towards helping you live a happy, healthy, and pain-free life. And there's perhaps no movement more fundamental than walking. It reinforces the alignment, stability, and coordinated muscle activation that supports how your body moves, whether you're doing strenuous exercise or simply going about your daily life. This is according to Dana Santis, a strength and conditioning specialist. Even though you walk every day, Dana does say you can make small adjustments to immediately improve your walking mechanics. So, keep your rib cage stacked over your pelvis. Avoid leaning over or arching your lower back. Allow your arms to swing naturally in coordination with your legs. Keep your gaze forward, your jaw relaxed, and then just breathe in through your nose and out through your mouth. I'm Dr. Sanjay Gupta, helping you live a better life.
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1: With a look at KFRU News, I'm David Gaines. U.S. forces across the Middle East are on high alert after a surprise attack by Iran, breaking a day's-long pause in that fighting. Here's ABC's political correspondent, Rachel Scott.
2: Jordan's military confirming they shot down 5 missiles, the move marking a stark escalation in the war. The president had decided to hold off on a massive strike, hoping to revive negotiations. Trump last night once again insisting that Iran wants to make a deal. But Iran has publicly shown no interest in that, and the war already showing signs of expanding throughout the region. Saudi Arabia under fire from Iranian-backed groups in the region, shooting down drones in the eastern part of the country.
1: At least 13 people have died in Japan following yesterday's powerful earthquake, according to the country's prime minister. This as crews search through the rubble of a collapsed mall in the quake zone. Here's ABC's James Longman.
3: Choppers seen running. An explosion 90 minutes later, part of the second floor collapsing, and now thousands of emergency personnel have been deployed to assist in rescue and aid efforts. The quake's epicenter was located on the southwestern island of Kyushu. 300,000 people have been told to evacuate to safety. Fires broke out throughout the area. Tourists witnessed the famous stone wall of Kumamoto Castle crumbling to the ground.
1: The jackpots in both Powerball and Mega Millions have grown to multi-million dollar purses. The kind of money that dreams are made of.
4: Millions buying tickets as 2 jackpots continue to climb. So we asked people what they would do if they won.
5: I would open up my own equine therapy horse barn.
6: Take care of my family, and then I would build a school for special needs children.
4: Praveen Patel owns a newsstand in Lower Manhattan, which has sold multiple winning tickets over the years. Retailers of winning tickets get a cut of the earnings, and Patel says,
7: share with family, friends, and vacation long.
4: Rena Roy, ABC News, New York.
1: President Trump among those that were in attendance at the late Senator Lindsey Graham's funeral on Tuesday afternoon.
8: Trump remembered Graham as a giant of the United States Senate who uniquely understood the levers of power in Washington.
9: For more than 30 years, nothing of consequence happened in this Capitol without Lindsey Graham knowing about it.
8: While they began their relationship as rivals in the 2016 Republican primary, Trump described Graham as a friend who devoted his life to public service.
9: He was a man who gave America the full measure of his good and mighty heart until that heart itself just gave out.
8: Graham is set to be buried in South Carolina on Wednesday. Peter Harlambous, ABC News.
1: Medicare recipients may be in for some sticker shock when they start shopping for next year's drug plan.
10: Dr. Mehmet Oz heads Medicare and Medicaid services for President Trump and said in a social media post yesterday that federal subsidies to the Medicare Part D plan are going away at the end of the year because, he says, the insurers no longer need them. He said most Medicare recipients will see drug premiums rise by less than $10 a month next year, and that some will see their rates actually drop. Jim Ryan, ABC News.
1: eBay has agreed to a multi-million dollar settlement after some of its employees were found to have harassed and stalked a Massachusetts couple.
11: eBay and some of the company's former executives have agreed to pay out $56 million to Ina and David Steiner. It comes almost 7 years after several eBay employees attempted to track the couple's movements, even sending them threatening packages like a funeral wreath and a box of spiders. It all goes back to critical things the Steiners had written about the company in their self-published newsletter, E-Commerce Bites. In a statement, eBay says the incident was wrong, reprehensible, and should never have happened. Mike Dubusky, ABC News.
1: Cracker Barrel's CEO is stepping down.
12: She had promised to revamp the restaurant that was founded in 1969 for a younger generation of diners with new menus, minimal decor, and a fresh logo. Well, that new logo, unveiled last August, removed Uncle Herschel sitting in overalls, instead featured simple letters with no image. Turned out there was no appetite for it. People online, even President Trump, decried the change, and within days, Cracker Barrel reversed course and went back to the original logo.
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13: Missouri Net News, I'm Matt Pilger. The Missouri Secretary of State, Attorney General, and a state senator from Western Missouri have all threatened a public library in Columbia after it hosted a story hour to welcome LGBTQ plus families. Boone County Library hosted a Rainbow Story Hour to read two books, Rainbow Dinosaur and Big Wig, for toddlers. It was attended by about 100 families and friends. The day before the event, Secretary of State Denny Hoskins sent out a public letter to the library saying he wanted to cut any public funding if they continued.
14: I've had several legislators that have called out to me and said, hey, if this is not illegal, we want to file bills to ensure this is illegal in the future.
13: The library director, Robin Westfall, says Hoskins did not speak to her about the books or event, which were asked for by their patrons.
15: It is not illegal to be gay. We see families that are in the story time right now where it's two moms and their kiddos or two dads.
13: So far, there have been no widespread power outages in Missouri. Ameren, Missouri's Vice President of Operations, Ryan Arnold, talked to KMOX about power usage during this heat.
16: When you think of a large electric grid itself, you have 1.2 million customers in the state of Missouri. I mean, there's many things that can cause a power outage. You know, it can be a bird or car. It could be that, you know, our piece of equipment failed.
13: The U.S. Department of Energy has issued an emergency order affecting Missouri and 16 other states during the ongoing extreme heat. The former city treasurer of West Central Missouri's Holden has pleaded guilty to identity theft and stealing more than $25,000. Investigators alleged that Trista Garrett made more than $100,000 in unauthorized personal charges on city credit cards. The plea comes days after Missouri State Auditor Scott Fitzpatrick announced a full audit of the city that includes the period when Garrett served as treasurer. This is Missouri Net.
17: A better life with Dr. Sanjay Gupta.
18: How often do you stop to wonder whether you should share something that's revealing, maybe even embarrassing, with a partner, a friend, or even your boss? In her new book called Revealing, The Underrated Power of Oversharing, behavioral scientist Leslie John says doing just that can help you deepen relationships that are vital to your life. We need people to trust us in order to get things like love, friendship, and career success. That's what she told us. When you make yourself vulnerable by revealing something sensitive, it does make other people trust you. In turn, when you ask someone to reveal something about themselves, showing that interest will generally lead someone to like you more. Why? Because people like to be asked about themselves, she says. It also signals that they are discriminating and choosy, but in a good way. I'm Dr. Sanjay Gupta, helping you live a better life.
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1: How often do you stop to wonder whether you should share something that's revealing, maybe even embarrassing, with a partner, a friend, or even your boss? In her new book called Revealing, The Underrated Power of Oversharing, behavioral scientist Leslie John says doing just that can help you deepen relationships that are vital to your life. We need people to trust us in order to get things like love, friendship, and career success. That's what she told us. When you make yourself vulnerable by revealing something sensitive, it does make other people trust you. In turn, when you ask someone to reveal something about themselves, showing that interest will generally lead someone to like you more. Why? Because people like to be asked about themselves, she says. It also signals that they are discriminating and choosy, but in a good way. I'm Dr. Sanjay Gupta, helping you live a better life.
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5: We are knocking on the door of 7:41 on this Wednesday morning. That's the time we like to check in with meteorologist Kesley Cabellis with our media partners at KOMU8. Kesley, how concerned should we be about air quality today?
6: You know, actually not too much. So, you know, as you're kind of looking at the sky, it's definitely a bit hazy, but especially for the general population, we're not going to notice the smoke except for the haze today. Shouldn't have much of an impact on our air quality. Now, that being said, if you do have a smoke allergy or sensitivity, you may want to limit outdoor exposure today.
5: With our media partners at KOMU8, Kesley, how concerned should we be about air quality today?
6: You know, actually not too much. So, you know, as you're kind of looking at the sky, it's definitely a bit hazy, but especially for the general population, we're not going to notice the smoke except for the haze today. Shouldn't have much of an impact on our air quality. Now, that being said, if you do have a smoke allergy or sensitivity, you may want to limit outdoor exposure today or smoke except for the haze today. Shouldn't have much of an impact on our air quality.
5: Okay, I was getting like the remix version of your forecast there. So you sound much better now. So again, that smoky haze, where's that coming in from?
6: So most of it is actually coming from the Pacific Northwest, fires in Washington and Oregon. And then there's also still some smoke from fires in Canada that are also making its way. So kind of those two together into mid-Missouri and much of the Midwest, actually.
5: Yeah. Is the haze sticking around for more than just today?
6: Today and tomorrow, especially. By Friday, we won't notice it as much. It's going to be a little bit less noticeable, one, because we're going to have more cloud cover, and then we have a front that'll move through, and that should take some of that smoke out of our air, too.
5: Well, let's get out of the haze, so to speak, and put the focus on the rest of the forecast here. And we don't quite hit 90 today, it looks like, but it is another hot day. But we're kind of out of the 90s for a stretch of days, right?
6: Yeah, today and tomorrow, you know, we're still in the upper 80s.
5: Yeah.
6: But our feels like temperatures will be in the lower 90s this afternoon, but generally we are trending a little bit cooler over the next several days. Fairly seasonally average today and tomorrow. But then especially by this weekend, our temperatures continue to cool. We only have a high of 84 degrees on Friday, 80 degrees on Saturday, and sticking around those lower 80s for Sunday as well, after our temperatures in the upper 80s today.
5: I love the look of the weekend. Friday looks like it's the wettest day in front of us.
6: Yes, Friday we are tracking scattered showers. A few rumbles of thunder also going to be possible, but there still will be some dry time in there too.
5: And then on the other side of the weekend, we start climbing temperature-wise again, right?
6: Yeah, we'll be on a warming trend starting the beginning of next week. So we're starting out in the mid-80s on Monday and should be closer to the upper 80s and lower 90s by the end of the week.
5: The high humidity this morning, but the temperature's comfortable. Where are we at right now?
6: You know, we are currently sitting with temperatures right around

0: around 74 degrees, and I don't think the humidity will be as much of a factor as we go throughout the rest of the day.
1: That sounds all right to me. Okay, well, we'll do this again next hour.
0: All right, sounds good.
1: Appreciate you, Kesley. That is meteorologist Kesley Cabelas with our media partners at KOMU 8, and a look at that updated First Alert weather forecast. And let me get you updated numbers from the airport and from Sanborn Field. COU reporting 73 degrees with southeast winds at about 8 miles per hour. And we're at 75 degrees here in town on the University of Missouri campus.
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6: From ABC News Tech Trends. iPhones, iPads, Mac computers, and Apple Watches will soon be available to lease under the new Apple Upgrade Program. Apple says lease terms will run between 12 and 36 months with no fees or interest payments. iPhone leases start at $17.99 a month, according to the company. The program will be operated by Klarna. Xbox executives are shedding some light on that major outage earlier this week, which left gamers unable to launch games they'd purchased. The company's chief technology officer says the problem stemmed from an external licensing service that ran into an issue late Sunday night. Engineers were able to get everything back online within about 24 hours. And HBO Max is adding a vertical scrolling video feed similar to TikTok. The streaming service says the feed will play short clips from movies and shows on the platform and is intended to help people discover new content to watch. With Tech Trends, I'm Mike Dabusky, ABC News.
7: When you're pregnant, it's only natural to think about how any action you take might affect your baby. And if you're someone who lives with depression, you may hesitate to take your meds out of fear of causing harm. Fortunately, a new study shows that taking depression medicine during pregnancy is not linked to a higher risk of autism or ADHD in children. It means that moms-to-be who have been on those medicines can stay on them. And women who struggle with their mental health during pregnancy have another route for help. Other research has shown that stopping these medicines or not starting depression treatment during pregnancy has its own risks for both moms and babies. As always, any medical decisions about your physical

0: Mental health should be discussed with your health care provider, especially when your health is important for your baby's well-being as well. 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
3: Missouri Net Sports, I'm Bill Pollack. Minnesota's Royce Lewis hit a walk-off triple with two on and two outs off closer Alex Lang as the Royals lose 3-2 in the ninth. For Lang, it's his third blown save. His personal record drops to 1-6. Matt Quatrero.
4: You know, got a guy on. You give Caratini credit for a hit, put a good swing on the ball. He's been a tough out for us, but Langer battles back to get two outs. And
5: Lewis went up there to get that ball. You obviously drove it pretty well.
3: This was Kansas City's eighth straight one-run game and ninth coming out of the All-Star break. The Royals are 6-3 in those games. The Cubs jumped on Cardinals starter Michael McGreevy.
6: It's a great learning lesson. You know, it's part of the whole year is just, you know, having these, like, growing pains. And, you know, it's sure painful today. But, you know, it won't be tomorrow because, you know, it's right back to work.
3: McGreevy could not finish the second inning as the Cubs chased him for seven runs off eight hits and two walks. Cardinals lose big 10-2. Ollie Marmol can't explain why the Cardinals are just 3-9 out of the All-Star break.
7: It's in different areas. We've seen our pen give it up. This is a one that we haven't seen with our starting pitching as far as McGreevy. So,
3: yeah, Marmol is right. This is just the second time since May 26th that McGreevy hasn't pitched into the sixth inning in a span of 10 starts. Training camp starts today for the Chiefs in St. Joe. The running back group looks different. Gone are Isaiah Pacheco and Kareem Hunt. Insert Kenneth Walker and fifth-round pick Emmett Johnson, who in the early days of camp has shown that he can be a receiving threat out of the backfield.
8: Love it, man. Like I said, just being a receiving threat out the backfield in the NFL is big. Just showing them what I can do and then showing them that they can rely on me in the pass game is something I take big pride in.
3: He's also shown some skills on special teams during the rookie and QB portion of the camp. Bill Pollack, Missouri Net Sports.

0: and we are working our way through a Wednesday morning. It is the 29th day of July. You're listening to a Columbia Morning with David Gaines. I know Simon's got a hot take on this. FIFA President Gianni Infantino in talks with private investors about selling stakes in the World Cup, potentially taking control of the tournament out of FIFA's hands. Josh Kushner, the brother of Jared, is positioned.
1: It's an absolute disgrace.
0: Come on in, man. I don't want to. I'll turn on a microphone. Hey, all I have to do is speak of FIFA, and he will walk into the studio. Let me see here. You're on mic number four.
2: From bad to worse, this guy. He's so crooked and corrupt, and it just makes me want to barf.
0: Okay.
2: And you can't sell the game off like this. He's already been trying, and this is just unbelievable. And UEFA are saying, that's it. I think we should, it'll save me the pain of England going out. We should boycott it. European teams should say, that's it. We're going to form our own competition.
0: What's the likelihood of this?
2: A lot of pushback.
0: I'm sure there's a lot of pushback.
2: But Infantino doesn't care. He's got certain people on his side to push this through who love a bit of corruption and love a bit of money.
0: And Josh, Josh Kushner, the brother of Jared, he is the lead investor in this.
2: That family's name have been mentioned. And when you look at the history of that family, you want them involved in the beautiful game? No.
0: If it were to be split into a new corporation, the plan would be Infantino would be that corporation's commissioner.
2: Money, baby.
0: That's what it sounds like.
2: He's done pretty well for an average mid-level Swiss lawyer.
0: It would allow member nations to have a stake in the new company. According to this plan, Simon, you have a chance to take advantage of this, worth approximately $20 million, potentially leading in, or rather, to private ownership of the World Cup. How likely is that?
2: That is just a sentence that makes true footy fans absolutely lose it, like I just have.
0: Yeah, yeah.
2: Game's gone, Brian.
0: To turn a phrase. Okay, yeah. I know you know my name, so that's
1: Sorry,
0: just a...
1: David.
0: All right, man. Well, I figured you did have a hot take on that, and it's exactly what I thought it would be. And I appreciate you running in here and sharing it with everybody. Let's see here. The UEFA strongly condemned Infantino and FIFA for even entertaining the privatization plan here and raised concerns about transparency and control over the tournament. So I would imagine we'll continue to follow up on that, if not on this show, certainly on the morning meeting in the days to come. We, on the other side of this break, will let you know what the top headline stories are when it comes to the world of entertainment from ABC News on the other side of this.
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4: How often do you stop to wonder whether you should share something that's revealing, maybe even embarrassing, with a partner, a friend, or even your boss? In her new book called Revealing, The Underrated Power of Oversharing, behavioral scientist Leslie John says doing just that can help you deepen relationships that are vital to your life. We need people to trust us in order to get things like love, friendship, and career success. That's what she told us. When you make yourself vulnerable by revealing something sensitive, it does make other people trust you. In turn, when you ask someone to reveal something about themselves, showing that interest will generally lead someone to like you more. Why? Because people like to be asked about themselves, she says. It also signals that they are discriminating and choosy, but in a good way. I'm Dr. Sanjay Gupta, helping you live a better life.
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9: Outlander Sam Heughan is going from 18th century Scotland to modern day London. He, Anna Kendrick, and Oscar winner J.K. Simmons will star in Embassy, a new six-part action series that's coming to MGM+. Michelle Franzen, ABC News.
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18: From ABC News, I'm Sherry Preston. The man who gave the country near daily briefings during the pandemic saying before a Senate committee minutes ago,
19: under the advice of my attorneys, I will invoke my right under the Fifth Amendment of the Constitution to refrain from answering your questions.
18: Dr. Anthony Fauci accused by Senator Rand Paul, chair of this committee, of mishandling the pandemic.
20: Regarding the lockdowns, you argue that you did not personally issue every lockdown order, close every school, or impose every mandate. But officials across the country invoked your authority to justify these decisions. And you presented your recommendations not as judgments open to debate, but as dictates of science itself.
18: Democratic Senator Gary Peters says Rand Paul has a bias against Fauci and has had one for years. Fauci has received a full pardon from prosecution from former President Joe Biden. A new court filing in the court case against former FBI Director James Comey shows the lengths to which investigators have gone to try to prove a picture of seashells forming the numbers 8647 constitute a true threat against President Trump. Here's ABC National correspondent Stephen Portnoy.
21: James Comey's attorneys point to internal documents showing how the FBI has fruitlessly dug into court transcripts, old news articles, and AI chatbots to try to find examples of people using the phrase 86 to signify an intent to kill. Comey's lawyers say the FBI even interviewed convicted mobster Sammy the Bull Gravano to see if he ever used the phrase. The court papers say Gravano, whom Comey prosecuted, claimed a gangster would never use that term, because law enforcement would know what it meant.
18: Comey wants the case tossed. That fragile pause in fighting in the Middle East broken. Jordan says it shot down 5 missiles launched from Iran as the U.S. partners with Saudi Arabia to strike missiles from Iran that were launched into neighboring Iraq. You're listening to ABC News.
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18: Is it a bailout for the insurance industry or a lifeline to affordable medications? Either way, ABC's Jim Ryan says it's about to go away.
1: Medicare Part D provides prescription drug coverage to around 25 million beneficiaries through private insurance companies and is a key component of the federal health plan for older adults. The Trump administration is ending subsidies to the program after this year, saying that premiums will go up by less than $10 a month for most Medicare recipients. Other estimates put the increase closer to $20.
18: Lindsay Clancy's husband returning to the stand in Plymouth, Massachusetts. Clancy's on trial for killing the couple's three young children. She says she did it in the midst of postpartum depression. eBay has agreed to pay nearly $56 million to a Massachusetts couple after the eBay workers harassed them by sending them things like live roaches and, yes, this is true, a bloody pig mask.
2: The Steiners run an online newsletter that was often critical of eBay. Back in 2020, seven eBay employees were charged with harassment, including an alleged plan to hide a GPS tracker on the Steiners' car. Most of the defendants pleaded guilty. Some were sentenced to prison. eBay condemned the harassment and apologized, saying it was wrong, reprehensible, and should never have happened.
18: That's ABC's Hannah Patah. For the second time in the last few months, Ford is boosting its profit outlook for the full year. The company says demand for vehicles, especially its pickup trucks, is still strong. Sherry Preston, ABC News.
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3: A better life with Dr. Sanjay Gupta.
23: I don't know about you, but my social media feeds are flooded with lotions and potions and gadgets, all promising to unlock different components of longevity. But if you log off, take a step back from all the hype, you'll find that the actual keys to a longer, healthier life are hiding in plain sight. There are four of them. Number one, nutrition. The Mediterranean diet really is the gold standard. Number two, exercise. You should be getting 150 minutes of moderate intensity exercise or 75 minutes of vigorous intensity exercise every week, plus strength training and stretching. Number three, sleep. Sleep is when your body and your brain repair themselves. You should be getting 7 to 9 hours a night. And finally, number four often gets forgotten, socialization. It's not a bonus. It's a necessity for a healthy life, finding a sense of community, purpose, and belonging. I'm Dr. Sanjay Gupta, helping you live a better life.
24: And we get this third hour underway by heading now to the KFRU newsroom. With a look at KFRU News, I'm David Gaines. With 1 week until the Missouri August primary election, Boone County's already approaching the total number of early votes that were cast during the August 2024 primary. As of yesterday, 3,526 people have voted early in Boone County, either by mail or in person. That is just 653 votes shy of the county's August 2024 early voting total of 4,179. Of those ballots, 2,500 were cast through no excuse use in-person absentee voting since early voting began July 21st, and another 419 voters cast ballots Monday alone, while more than 450 people voted Saturday and just over 100 voted on Sunday. Boone County Clerk Brianna Lennon said election officials anticipate this year's primary would draw more interest than a typical midterm election because four constitutional amendments were moved from the November ballot to August. A former Miller County Sheriff's Office deputy sentenced to 20 years in prison after he pled guilty to first-degree child molestation. 29-year-old Kyle Carroll of Eldon was initially charged with five counts of first-degree child molestation. Four of those charges have since been dropped. He admitted to sexually assaulting a child under 12 years old. The Sheriff's Office placed him on administrative leave after learning of the allegations. He had all law enforcement authority suspended when he was placed on leave. Hundreds of racers are paddling in the annual Missouri River 340 race, which began yesterday in Kansas City and comes to mid-Missouri later today. The Carl R. Noren Access in Jefferson City is checkpoint number 3 along the race route, and racers must check in with the race officials by 4 p.m. today. There were a total of 652 racers who started in Kansas City with 465 boats. That's about 100 more racers than last year. The race is done with non-motorized boats, kayaks, and canoes heading 340 miles down the Missouri River to the finish line in St. Charles. News now from Missouri Net.
4: Missouri Net News, I'm Matt Pilger. The Missouri Secretary of State, Attorney General, and a state senator from Western Missouri have all threatened a public library in Columbia after it hosted a story hour to welcome LGBTQ plus families. Boone County Library hosted a Rainbow Story Hour to read two books, Rainbow Dinosaur and Big Wig, for toddlers. It was attended by about 100 families and friends. The day before the event, Secretary of State Denny Hoskins sent out a public letter to the library saying he wanted to cut any public funding if they continued.
5: I've had several legislators that have called out to me and said, hey, if this is not illegal, we want to file bills to ensure this is illegal in the future.
4: The library director, Robin Westfall, says Hoskins did not speak to her about the books or event, which were asked for by their patrons.
6: It is not illegal to be gay. We see families that are in the story time right now where it's two moms and their kiddos or two dads.
4: So far, there have been no widespread power outages in Missouri. Ameren, Missouri's Vice President of Operations, Ryan Arnold, talked to KMOX about power usage during this heat.
7: When you think of a large electric grid itself, you have 1.2 million customers in the state of Missouri. I mean, there's many things that can cause a power outage. You know, it can be a bird or car. It could be that, you know, our piece of equipment failed.
4: The U.S. Department of Energy has issued an emergency order affecting Missouri and 16 other states during the ongoing extreme heat. The former city treasurer of West Central Missouri's Holden has pleaded guilty to identity theft and stealing more than $25,000. Investigators alleged that Trista Garrett made more than $100,000 in unauthorized personal charges on city credit cards. The plea comes days after Missouri State Auditor Scott Fitzpatrick announced a full audit of the city that includes the period when Garrett served as treasurer. Missouri U.S. Senator Eric Schmidt is asking federal agencies to review citizenship documents issued to children of foreign diplomats born in the United States. He says he sent letters to the U.S. State Department and the Department of Homeland Security.
8: The diplomat from Belgium or Zimbabwe or wherever is here for a four-year stay and they have a kid and they move back to Belgium or Zimbabwe. That kid isn't an American citizen.
4: St. Louis Democratic State Representative Ray Reed points to a recent U.S. Supreme Court ruling affirming birthright citizenship, arguing the 14th Amendment guarantees citizenship to people born in the United States. The Missouri Public Service Commission has set an August 17th deadline for people or groups to intervene in Ameren, Missouri's request to build a new natural gas power plant in eastern Missouri's St. Charles County. And MoDOT is asking drivers across Missouri to use caution as mowing crews work along state highways and interstates. For more Missouri stories, find the podcast Show Me Today.
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9: High temperatures today will near 98 degrees under a mostly sunny sky. However, we do have a bit of a smoky haze out there this afternoon. Could cause some lower air quality, especially for people that have a smoke sensitivity or allergy. Temperatures overnight fall into the upper 60s, back into the middle to upper 80s tomorrow with rain chances on Friday. With your KOMU 8 First Alert forecast, I'm meteorologist Kesley Cabellis on News Talk 98.9 FM and 1400 AM KFRU.
24: 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I'm David Gaines.

0: on 8/12 on this Wednesday morning. It is the 29th day of July. And we're in the final hour this morning of a Columbia morning with David Gaines. Good morning, everybody. In the mid-70s right now, 75 degrees being reported in town. At Sanborn Field on the MU campus, we're at last report, as I refresh the numbers here, 73 degrees at top of the hour at Columbia Regional Airport. And we're about 10 minutes away from checking back in with Kesley this morning. We are going to be seeing a lot of haze today from several wildfires that are happening across North America. They're starting to make their way. And that includes also still coming in from Canada as well. And that's impacting, some visibility. Certainly it's impacting blue skies today, as we're really almost seeing nothing but haze right now. And on a way to a high this afternoon of about 89 degrees. And you know what? We probably have a feels like temperature today in the 90s. But today, and really for the rest of this week's forecast, we're just staying out of the 90s. And our highs for the rest of this week in the 80s. We cooled down by Saturday to a high of about 81 degrees under partly sunny skies. Doesn't that day sound lovely? The wettest day in front of us happening on Friday. And again, we'll get details from Kesley as we check in with her about 10 minutes from now. The Trump administration announcing new import restrictions on Chinese-made humanoid and quadruped robots and connected power inverters through the Federal Communications Commission. And they're doing this in order to address what they say are national security risks related to AI and energy supply chains. The ban aims to prevent data theft, cyber attacks, and potential disruptions to critical infrastructure, with the intention of encouraging companies to relocate manufacturing operations to the United States. Regulators have been expressing concern that foreign-made connectivity systems and advanced robots could enable corporate espionage, unauthorized data collection, or remote control vulnerabilities. And I can understand those concerns. Connected power inverters critical to computing infrastructure supporting AI models are targeted by the ban in order to prevent supply chain manipulation and cyber threats to the energy grid. The import bans are part of a broader policy approach to separate U.S. supply chains from China in important sectors. So we'll see how this plays out. Very, very interesting. Some reaction already to that idea. A news release coming out yesterday from the district. I'm just going to go ahead and read this to you. I appreciate Nikki getting this to me. And you're seeing some media outlets reporting this today as well. The district is inviting you to beat the heat and support local during our annual Dog Day sidewalk sale. And that is kicking off tomorrow. All right. It continues through the weekend. So what is this about? Well, participating businesses throughout the district will be rolling out their biggest sales of the year onto the sidewalks. And shoppers can expect clearance deals, vibrant chalk art, and fun photo opportunities as businesses decorate their storefronts and sidewalks for the occasion. Have you ever gone to the Dog Day sidewalk sale? It is a good time. And so it's back again this year. Three of our local animal shelters will be at various businesses in the district showcasing adoptable dogs and cats. And they use a lot of puns in this news release, Nikki. I'm going to read these as it says here. It's the pawfect, as in paw, time to shop local and meet your new best friend. And attendees are encouraged to snap photos with the pets and tag their favorite shops and at the district Como on social media. And the businesses with the most tagged photos will earn citywide bragging rights. So, you want to help out the businesses that you like to frequent there. And the good thing is no purchase is necessary. All you got to do is come down and enjoy the festive atmosphere and support small businesses and celebrate literally the dog days of summer. So it is the annual Dog Day sidewalk sale kicking off tomorrow within the district and then running through the weekend. So I want to make sure you're aware of that. I want to make sure you're aware of this. Do you know that starting on Saturday, the Columbia Mall will be opening an hour earlier, and that is going to be their new hours. They're going to be now open from 10 a.m. Monday through Saturday. So that starts on Saturday opening at 10 a.m. And obviously, we've been talking about this earlier in the week here, but Columbia Restaurant Week returns on Friday, and we'll be running through Sunday the 9th. So again, we get a full week plus of this event, and it's encouraging people to visit local restaurants. And, you know, this part of the calendar year is one of the slower times of the calendar year for restaurants. And so it's a nice event to do to kind of help them out through this stretch. Nearly two dozen businesses will be offering fixed price menus, and that gives you a chance to try new restaurants. I think it's a cool idea. Columbia Restaurant Week also raises money and awareness for the Food Bank for Central and Northeast Missouri. And we know we're all a big fan of that organization, and that's so they can help continue to fight food insecurity across our region. So that will be starting on Friday of this week, and we'll talk more about that as it starts to get underway. But I want to make sure you're aware about that as well. And then a reminder that starting on Monday of next week, both eastbound ramps and the westbound on-ramp at Providence Road and I-70 in Columbia will be closing for several months. So just another update on road work here for you on this Wednesday morning. Right now, the current temperature in town, 75 degrees. Let's take our first break of this hour. On the other side, we will be checking in with Kesley Cabelas, and then we'll be taking another look at Missouri Net Sports on this Wednesday morning. We do have today's edition of Quickie Quiz to get around to as well. That's at bottom of the hour. Today, once again, we're giving away vouchers for the Arrow Rock Lyceum Theater that you can turn around and use for tickets to go see Steel Magnolias, a program that is just right around the corner. You could also use it for the musical of musicals. The musical, that's starting in September. Or you could use them for Agatha Christie's And Then There Were None, which starts in late September and runs through early October. So these vouchers are good for your choice of shows, one of three shows that remain in the regular 65th season of Arrow Rock Lyceum Theater. And your chance to win a pair of vouchers coming up here, oh, a little over 10 minutes from now. 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
7: How often do you stop to wonder whether you should share something that's revealing, maybe even embarrassing, with a partner, a friend, or even your boss? In her new book called Revealing, The Underrated Power of Oversharing, behavioral scientist Leslie John says doing just that can help you deepen relationships that are vital to your life. We need people to trust us in order to get things like love, friendship, and career success. That's what she told us. When you make yourself vulnerable by revealing something sensitive, it does make other people trust you. In turn, when you ask someone to reveal something about themselves, showing that interest will generally lead someone to like you more. Why? Because people like to be asked about themselves, she says. It also signals that they are discriminating and choosy, but in a good way. I'm Dr. Sanjay Gupta, helping you live a better life.
0: 8:22, we check back in with Kesley on this Wednesday morning as we talk about the return of smoky haze in our neck of the woods, and that obviously impacts what we see there along the skyline. It doesn't really have any kind of impact on, like, visibility, though, does it?
8: No, it's not having much of an impact on visibility, but we have been tracking some patchy fog this morning, mainly outside of Boone County. Boone County doesn't seem to really be having issues. It's more of our more rural, low-lying areas that are having some fog problems today. But going back to the smoke, we'll definitely notice it in the sky or along the horizon, but it shouldn't have much of an impact to our air quality unless you are very sensitive to smoke.
0: Coming in, as you were saying last hour, from a couple of locations, but that wildfire smoke from the Pacific Northwest seems to be moving here in not just in our immediate area, but a good chunk of our state, right?
8: Yeah, a good chunk of not only the state, but most of the region as well, kind of the Central Plains, getting in on this smoke from fires burning the Pacific Northwest. I think it'll probably linger around through the day tomorrow as well. But then by the time Friday rolls around, we won't notice it as much. One, because we'll have more cloud cover, and two, because a cold front will pass through, and that will start to clear out some of our air.
0: All right. Well, in addition to being hazy today, it's another mostly sunny and very, very warm day.
8: Yeah, another fairly warm day ahead of us. The humidity, at least, will be a bit lower throughout the rest of the day today, but highs are still in the upper 80s this afternoon. Pretty similar to tomorrow before we do get cooler as we go into the weekend.
0: Yeah, I mean, depending on what happens today, we don't really breach 90 degrees here for a little bit of a stretch. How cool is it going to get as we get into the weekend?
8: So Saturday is likely going to be the coolest day, and we have a high of only 80 degrees, which I think will feel pretty nice for some.
0: Oh, yeah, absolutely, and partly sunny day on top of that. So how about rain chances? I know we've got the best chance Friday is rain likely.
8: Yeah, scattered showers off and on over the course of the day on Friday. Things are generally trending drier as we go towards Friday night and through the weekend. We get decreasing clouds on Saturday, and then we should be dry through early next week.
0: And Kesley, get out and enjoy the weather this weekend, because we're going to start turning things around as another heating trend is on the horizon.
8: Yep, we do have another warm-up coming our way, so we're starting out next week in the middle 80s, and we'll work our way closer to the lower 90s by the end of the week.
0: All right, my friend. Where are we at right now?
8: We are currently at 74 degrees.
0: All right, Kesley, have a fantastic Wednesday. We'll talk to you tomorrow.
8: Thanks, sounds good.
0: All right, Kesley Cabellas, everyone, KMU8 First Alert meteorologist, letting us know the updated look at that First Alert weather forecast right now. In town at Sanborn Field on the University of Missouri campus, we're at 75 degrees. A pair of vouchers for the Arrow Rock Lyceum Theater that you can use for shows during this current season. That is the prize for Quickie Quiz. That's coming up here in a handful of minutes from now. Right now, though, let's take one more look this morning at Missouri Net Sports.
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11: Missouri Net Sports, I'm Bill Pollack. Minnesota's Royce Lewis hit a walk-off triple with two on and two outs off closer Alex Lang as the Royals lose 3-2 in the ninth. For Lang, it's his third blown save. His personal record drops to 1-6. Matt Quattrero.
12: You know, got a guy on. You give Caratini credit for a hit. Put a good swing on the ball. He's been a tough out for us, but Langer battles back to get two outs. And
13: Lewis went up there to get that ball. You obviously drove it pretty well.
11: This was Kansas City's eighth straight one-run game and ninth coming out of the All-Star break. The Royals are 6-3 in those games. The Cubs jumped on Cardinals starter Michael McGreevy.
14: It's a great learning lesson. You know, it's part of the whole year is just, you know, having these, like, growing pains. And, you know, it's sure painful today. But, you know, it won't be tomorrow because, you know, it's right back to work.
11: McGreevy could not finish the second inning as the Cubs chased him for seven runs off eight hits and two walks. Cardinals lose big 10-2. Ollie Marmol can't explain why the Cardinals are just 3-9 out of the All-Star break.
15: It's in different areas. We've seen our pen give it up. This is a one that we haven't seen with our starting pitching as far as McGreevy. So,
11: yeah, Marmol is right. This is just the second time since May 26th that McGreevy hasn't pitched into the sixth inning in a span of 10 starts. Training camp starts today for the Chiefs in St. Joe. The running back group looks different. Gone are Isaiah Pacheco and Kareem Hunt. Insert Kenneth Walker and fifth-round pick Emmett Johnson, who in the early days of camp has shown that he can be a receiving threat out of the backfield.
16: Love it, man. Like I said, just being a receiving threat out the backfield in the NFL is big. Just showing them what I can do and then showing them that they can rely on me in the pass game is something I take big pride in.
11: He's also shown some skills on special teams during the rookie and QB portion of the camp. Bill Pollack, Missouri Nets Sports.

0: on this Wednesday morning, and you're locked on to a Columbia morning with David Gaines. We are around the corner from playing today's edition of Quickie Quiz. Once again today, we're giving away Arrowrock Lyceum Theater ticket vouchers that you could use for their upcoming production of Steel Magnolias. You could also use it for their following production of the musical of musicals, The Musical. Or you could choose to sit on these and use them for Agatha Christie's And Then There Were None. Those are the next three shows coming to the Arrowrock Lyceum Theater. So that is what is up for grabs today. And I have a trivia question for you today that relates to a favorite subject matter for some of you out there. And if it is, you will have a heads up here on the answer today. A question relating to the Titanic. How about that? Titanic trivia for Quickie Quiz today. That question coming up on the other side of this.
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6: If I were to ask you what makes for a good night's sleep, you'd probably say a dark, quiet room, not too many things on your mind. But every night when you go to get some Z's, how often do you really think about the temperature in your bedroom? Temperature may be one of the most underappreciated factors in sleep. That's according to the Senior Vice President of Research and Scientific Affairs at the National Sleep Foundation. We often hear about lights and screens and stress, but even modest changes in temperature and airflow can influence both how quickly you fall asleep and how deeply you stay asleep. Most experts will recommend a room temperature of 60 to 67 degrees Fahrenheit. You might also experiment with your sheets and what you actually wear to bed. Play around a bit and see what improves your sleep. You might be delightfully surprised. I'm Dr. Sanjay Gupta, helping you live a better life.
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0: is right. Now it's time to play Quickie Quiz on this Wednesday morning, July 29th. And up for grabs today, not one, but two vouchers that you can redeem to go see something during the 65th season of the El Rock Lyceum Theater. This is good to use for any of the next three shows. And the one thing I want to emphasize here is that they're not good for A Christmas Carol that's coming up later in the year in December. I had somebody reach out and ask me about that. So you can't use these specifically for that show, but you can use them for any of the following three shows. Steel Magnolias, The Musical of Musicals, and Then There Were None. All right. And the number is always to call in on with your guest today is our studio line. And that is 573-442-8255. I got them locked up right now. I'm going to unblock the line as soon as I ask the question. And I said before the commercial break, today's question is going to relate to the Titanic. And I know that's a point of interest for a lot of you. So let's see who gets the answer first today. Can you tell me, how did Jack Dawson win his ticket on board the Titanic? That's my question today. Let me unblock the phone lines here. And you can start calling with your guesses. Again, that number, 573-442-8255. How was it that Jack Dawson managed to get a ticket on board the Titanic? That is my question for you today on Quickie Quiz. Let's take these in order, and I'll go with line number one here. Caller, you're on with me. Can you tell me how Jack Dawson obtained his ticket on board the Titanic?
1: A game of poker.
0: You are correct. Who am I talking to?
1: Joyce.
0: Joyce, how are you doing today?
1: Well, I'm doing very well now.
0: Yep, but you're doing better than Jack, who probably regretted that he won those tickets ultimately. Do me a favor and wait on the phone line here. And during the commercial break, I'll get the information that I need from you so I can get you these vouchers, okay?
1: Yes, thank you.
0: All right, thank you, Joyce. Let me put her on hold. And again, the question for Quickie Quiz today, how did Jack Dawson win his ticket on board the Titanic? He won his third-class Titanic tickets in a last-minute game of poker by playing against two Swedish men named Olaf and Sven. And there you go. Dockside Pub in Southampton, England is where it was done at. And Jack and his friend bet all the money they had, which was right around 30 pounds. And Jack secured the final win with a lucky full house, beating Sven's hand right before the ship departed. Got it done in the last moments. And he ended up boarding the ship immediately after winning those tickets. Pretty fascinating. So congratulations going out to Joyce for getting that correct. And we're still going to be giving away vouchers for the El Rock Lyceum Theater on Thursday's show during Quickie Quiz. So if you did not win today, you've got another chance to win these coming up on tomorrow's program. 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
3: I don't know about you, but my social media feeds are flooded with lotions and potions and gadgets, all promising to unlock different components of longevity. But if you log off, take a step back from all the hype, you'll find that the actual keys to a longer, healthier life are hiding in plain sight. There are four of them. Number one, nutrition. The Mediterranean diet really is the gold standard. Number two, exercise. You should be getting 150 minutes of moderate intensity exercise or 75 minutes of vigorous intensity exercise every week, plus strength training and stretching. Number three, sleep. Sleep is when your body and your brain repair themselves. You should be getting 7 to 9 hours a night. And finally, number four often gets forgotten, socialization. It's not a bonus. It's a necessity for a healthy life, finding a sense of community, purpose, and belonging. I'm Dr. Sanjay Gupta, helping you live a better life.
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9:39 is the time, and you're locked on to a Columbia Morning with David Gaines on this Wednesday. We're in the home stretch of the program today, the 29th day of July. The nuclear

0: graded approach that requires facilities to take various actions that are based on potential radiation doses to workers, ensuring that they do not exceed set limits. Well, I hope they would not do that. President Trump's push to quadruple domestic nuclear energy production has led to reforms in the NRC with the aim of speeding up nuclear reactor development and adopting science-based radiation limits. Some experts, though, are cautioning that the NRC's proposal could raise permissible radiation doses in certain cases, and that could potentially impact the public and worker safety. And I certainly don't like the sound of that. The National Council on Radiation Protection and Measurements, while not formally weighing in at this moment, they're bound to, I'm sure, they have concerns about the proposal, in particular regarding maintaining occupational dose limits for radiation workers and aligning with international standards. So pretty interesting, and we will continue to follow up on that. Mount Olympus in Greece, among the number of sites added to UNESCO's list of its World Heritage List. The committee also added World War II's D-Day landing beaches in northern France, including Omaha, Utah, Sword, Gold, and Juno beaches, recognizing their historical significance in liberating Western Europe from Nazi occupation. The International Council on Monuments and Sites emphasized the need for stronger monitoring and preservation efforts as well. I understand that at these designated sites. And that's due to a variety of potential threats, not just from tourism, but also climate change. And in some of these locations, rising sea levels. Did you know that the United States is currently in the midst of its worst measles outbreak in 35 years? There have already been over 2,200 reported cases this year. Wow. According to the CDC, we do have the ability to prevent measles, but we are seeing a resurgence due to the decline in vaccination rates. And you can get into the woods on why those vaccination rates have declined. There are less vaccinations being implemented this year due to cuts. So that is probably part of the reason as well. The Centers for Disease Control and Prevention emphasizing that the MMR vaccine is still the most effective way to protect against measles. The current outbreak has already surpassed last year's numbers and has reached levels not seen since 1999. My gosh. We will take a break. On the other side, we will get into your top stories from the world of politics and the world of health. And we'll get those from ABC next.
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2: There are lots of things you can measure to get an idea of how healthy you are at any given moment. Temperature, heart rate, blood pressure, just to name a few. But how about how healthy you will be and how long you're likely to live? According to a new study out of the University at Buffalo, two simple strength tests are pretty accurate at predicting longevity in older women. One is hand grip strength, and the other is how quickly people can stand up from a seated position without using their arms. By the way, I remember interviewing former President Jimmy Carter when he was quite old and being really impressed how he just popped out of the chair without using his arms. Not a lot of older people can actually do that. But I think the message here is that maintaining strength as you age is going to help you perform everyday activities, but also help you avoid injury and stay independent. I'm Dr. Sanjay Gupta, helping you live a better life.
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4: These are your political insights from ABC News. Jay Clayton, most recently the U.S. Attorney for Manhattan, confirmed to be National Intelligence Director. The Senate vote along party lines. Republican Senator Tom Cotton, Intelligence Committee Chair.
5: Given his past professional experience, Mr. Clayton is well qualified to serve as the Director of National Intelligence. As the United States Attorney for the Southern District of New York, Mr. Clayton went after some of the worst national security threats.
4: Clayton replaces acting DNI Director Bill Pulte, a fierce ally of the president who's terminated nearly 30% of the office in the 5 weeks he's held the job. Kentucky Democratic Governor Andy Beshear called for Senator Mitch McConnell to either verbally show proof to Kentuckians he can still serve in the Senate or to resign from Congress. In a copy of a letter obtained by ABC News, Beshear wrote, "Important events are happening in our country right now during your absence." His office says McConnell's been hospitalized since June 14th. Dave Packer, ABC News.
6: When you're pregnant, it's only natural to think about how any action you take might affect your baby. And if you're someone who lives with depression, you may hesitate to take your meds out of fear of causing harm. Fortunately, a new study shows that taking depression medicine during pregnancy is not linked to a higher risk of autism or ADHD in children. It means that moms-to-be who have been on those medicines can stay on them. And women who struggle with their mental health during pregnancy have another route for help. Other research has shown that stopping these medicines or not starting depression treatment during pregnancy has its own risks for both moms and babies. As always, any medical decisions about your physical and mental health should be discussed with your health care provider, especially when your health is important for your baby's well-being as well. With this Medical Minute, I'm Alex Stone.
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9: Missouri Net Sports, I'm Bill Pollack. Minnesota's Royce Lewis hit a walk-off triple with two on and two outs off closer Alex Lang as the Royals lose 3-2 in the ninth. For Lang, it's his third blown save. His personal record drops to 1-6. Matt Quatrero.
10: You know, got a guy on. You give Caratini credit for a hit, put a good swing on the ball. He's been a tough out for us, but Langer battles back to get two outs. And
11: Lewis went up there to get that ball. You obviously drove it pretty well.
9: This was Kansas City's eighth straight one-run game and ninth coming out of the All-Star break. The Royals are 6-3 in those games. The Cubs jumped on Cardinals starter Michael McGreevy.
12: It's a great learning lesson. You know, it's part of the whole year is just, you know, having these, like, growing pains. And, you know, it's sure painful today. But, you know, it won't be tomorrow because, you know, it's right back to work.
9: McGreevy could not finish the second inning as the Cubs chased him for seven runs off eight hits and two walks. Cardinals lose big 10-2. Ollie Marmol can't explain why the Cardinals are just 3-9 out of the All-Star break.
13: It's in different areas. We've seen our pen give it up. This is a one that we haven't seen with our starting pitching as far as McGreevy. So,
9: yeah, Marmol is right. This is just the second time since May 26th that McGreevy hasn't pitched into the sixth inning in a span of 10 starts. Training camp starts today for the Chiefs in St. Joe. The running back group looks different. Gone are Isaiah Pacheco and Kareem Hunt. Insert Kenneth Walker and fifth-round pick Emmett Johnson, who in the early days of camp has shown that he can be a receiving threat out of the backfield.
14: Love it, man. Like I said, just being a receiving threat out the backfield in the NFL is big. Just showing them what I can do and then showing them that they can rely on me in the pass game is something I take big pride in.
9: He's also shown some skills on special teams during the rookie and QB portion of the camp. Bill Pollack, Missouri Net Sports.

0: 8:50 is the time. More details continue to emerge surrounding that car accident involving Kyle Shanahan, the head coach of the San Francisco 49ers. They released a statement last week after it happened. Shanahan reportedly suffered non-life-threatening injuries and is going to be limited as the Niners begin training camp. Those injuries have now been revealed to be broken ribs, a broken nose, some bumps and bruises, and a concussion. Pro Football Talk's Chris Sims, who's a close friend of Shanahan, shared more details during a recent episode of the PFT Live podcast. He goes on to say it was scary. All of a sudden, one day, I get a text from Kyle's wife, Mandy. She texts myself and my wife, and it's like, oh, no, Kyle's been part of some horrible accident. She sent us some pictures right off the bat, and it was like, oh, my gosh. Sims called the images jarring, indicating just how close the injuries were to being much, much worse. He was this close to maybe losing his right eye, according to Sims. The scar is so big right there, so all the stuff was just crazy to see. He also noted that the head coach is still shaken up and realizes how lucky he was to avoid further damage. Shanahan revealed details about the crash to a select group of reporters in his office yesterday, and that's why we've got an update on the story appearing on various outlets this morning. He told the group that he was at fault for the accident. He explained that California Highway Patrol had a clerical error attributing accident to the other driver. And he goes, that's simply not accurate. It was his fault, according to him. And he released a statement to ESPN about it. Kyle, and this is from, again, here's his explanation. He provided his statement is correct and that he was found at fault for the collision. There was a clerical error in the preparation of the report that was transmitted to the state database, and we are in the process of correcting that. It is the officer's discretion at the scene of the collision as to whether they issue a citation to either party. It is not uncommon for officers to elect to not issue a citation to either person involved in a collision. Neither party in this situation was provided preferential treatment. They wanted to emphasize that. Shanahan went on to say that he took his eyes off the road briefly to find his phone, which had fallen between the two front seats. And when he looked up, he had gone over the line and crashed into an SUV. He did not lose consciousness or have amnesia following the accident, and his timeline now for a return is still dependent on his recovery from the concussion, and that puts his week one status, obviously, in doubt. We will take a look at today's top headline stories when it comes to the world of entertainment. We'll get that from ABC News, and we'll be doing that on the other side of this break. 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
9: A movie based on the best-selling fantasy novel Children of Blood and Bone hits theaters January 15th. But a new trailer gives us a glimpse of its star-studded cast. Viola Davis, Cynthia Erivo, Regina King, Idris Elba, Lashana Lynch, and Amandla Steinberg.
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9: Outlander Sam Heughan is going from 18th century Scotland to modern day London. He, Anna Kendrick, and Oscar winner J.K. Simmons will star in Embassy, a new six-part action series that's coming to MGM+. Michelle Franzen, ABC News.

0: today's Columbia Morning with David Gaines program. I want to make sure you are aware that coming up in the next handful of programming days, we're going to continue our interviews with the candidates that are running for the 4th Ward City Council seat. David Sorrell will be my guest coming up on Monday. But on tomorrow's show, I'm looking forward to getting to know Ryan King a little bit better. He's a member of the Housing and Community Development Commission, his term on that commission ending in 2027, and he's worked as an attorney in social services for the past 14 years. And we'll get into that and find out more about his platform and why he decided to run when he joins us here on the program on tomorrow's show. Coming up next, it's ABC News headlines at top of the hour. That is followed by the morning meeting with Simon Rose. It's News Talk 98.9 FM, 1400 AM KFRU.
1: Bill, you're an old politician.
2: Yup, sure am.
1: So you know the old timers warned that someone trying to sell you a pig in a poke was a con man.
2: Well, sure.
1: Well, no offense, Tom, but your Politician's Amendment 5 is a pig in a poke, helping politicians to raise our taxes without a vote of the people. 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
8: From ABC News, I'm Sherry Preston. As some predicted it would be, the Senate Homeland Security Committee's questioning of Dr. Anthony Fauci had a lot of drama, beginning with Fauci's own statement.
9: Under the advice of my attorneys, I will invoke my right under the Fifth Amendment of the Constitution to refrain from answering your questions.
8: Fauci was subpoenaed by Senator Rand Paul, who at one point told Fauci's attorney to stop speaking on his behalf.
10: I said, sit quietly, you are not recognized. Another word and you're gone.
8: Well, the attorney kept talking, so Rand directed.
10: Security, please remove him from the room.
8: The Capitol Police did remove him, as some in the hearing applauded. U.S. forces in the Middle East on high alert after a surprise attack by Iran on Jordan, where CENTCOM is located. The 5 missiles launched were all intercepted. However, says ABC's Rachel Scott at the White House,
11: this goes against everything the president has been saying for days. He has insisted that Iran badly wants to make a deal. Sources tell me he even put off a major escalation in this conflict to give way for diplomacy. But Iran is clearly not interested in that, launching another attempted attack overnight.
8: The search for survivors after the Japanese earthquake continues. ABC's James Longman has more.
12: choppers seen running. An explosion 90 minutes later, part of the second floor collapsing, and now thousands of emergency personnel have been deployed to assist in rescue and aid efforts. The quake's epicenter was located on the southwestern island of Kyushu. 300,000 people have been told to evacuate to safety. Fires broke out throughout the area. Tourists witnessed the famous stone wall of Kumamoto Castle crumbling to the ground.
8: 300,000 people have been told to evacuate because of aftershocks. Former FBI Director James Comey has moved to dismiss the Seychelles case against him, saying he was exercising his First Amendment rights. Federal prosecutors are trying to prove his 8647 message was a legitimate threat. This is ABC News.
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8: Someday, science will come up with a way to manufacture synthetic blood.
15: In the meantime, the only source of blood for medical procedures is humans.
16: We need people to step up.
15: Matt Trotter is with the American Red Cross, which has declared a national blood supply emergency.
16: If three more people came to every Red Cross blood drive over the next month, we would be out of this crisis.
15: The nonprofit has been hit from both sides, a seasonal increase in demand for blood products and a precipitous decline in donors. Jim Ryan, ABC News.
8: Along party lines, the Senate confirming Jay Clayton to be the next director of national intelligence.
17: At a hearing this month, Clayton repeatedly refused to say that Joe Biden won the 2020 election, saying only the election was certified.
18: Who won the 2020 election?
19: I think I've answered the question. We can keep doing this.
18: Well, we're going to keep doing it because you're not being honest and forthright.
19: I'm not going to engage in the theater.
17: Clayton inherits an intelligence agency that's being downsized. The acting director he's replacing announced yesterday a 30% staff reduction from just weeks ago. Lawmakers are now requesting details about those cuts.
8: ABC's Sophie Flay. Irish singer-songwriter Glenn Hansard, who won an Academy Award for the 2007 film Once, has died in a motorcycle crash in Ireland. He got his start as a busker on the streets of Dublin and sang a rousing rendition of the Pogues' Fairy Tale of New York at Shane McGowan's funeral in 2023. Irish Prime Minister Michael Martin says he is deeply saddened at Hanser's passing. Sherry Preston, ABC News.
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20: A better life with Dr. Sanjay Gupta.
21: There are lots of things you can measure to get an idea of how healthy you are at any given moment. Temperature, heart rate, blood pressure, just to name a few. But how about how healthy you will be and how long you're likely to live? According to a new study out of the University at Buffalo, two simple strength tests are pretty accurate at predicting longevity in older women. One is hand grip strength, and the other is how quickly people can stand up from a seated position without using their arms. By the way, I remember interviewing former President Jimmy Carter when he was quite old and being really impressed how he just popped out of the chair without using his arms. Not a lot of older people can actually do that. But I think the message here is that maintaining strength as you age is going to help you perform everyday activities, but also help you avoid injury and stay independent. I'm Dr. Sanjay Gupta, helping you live a better life.
0: With a look at KFRU News, I'm David Gaines. With 1 week until the Missouri August primary election, Boone County's already approaching the total number of early votes that were cast during the August 2024 primary. As of yesterday, 3,526 people have voted early in Boone County, either by mail or in person. That is just 653 votes shy of the county's August 2024 early voting total of 4,179. Of those ballots, 2,500 were cast through no excuse in-person absentee voting since early voting began July 21st, and another 419 voters cast ballots Monday alone, while more than 450 people voted Saturday and just over 100 voted on Sunday. Boone County Clerk Brianna Lennon said election officials anticipate this year's primary would draw more interest than a typical midterm election because four constitutional amendments were moved from the November ballot to August. A former Miller County Sheriff's Office deputy sentenced to 20 years in prison after he pled guilty to first-degree child molestation. 29-year-old Kyle Carroll of Eldon was initially charged with five counts of first-degree child molestation. Four of those charges have since been dropped. He admitted to sexually assaulting a child under 12 years old. The Sheriff's Office placed him on administrative leave after learning of the allegations. He had all law enforcement authority suspended when he was placed on leave. Hundreds of racers are paddling in the annual Missouri River 340 race, which began yesterday in Kansas City and comes to mid-Missouri later today. The Carl R. Noren Access in Jefferson City is checkpoint number 3 along the race route, and racers must check in with the race officials by 4 p.m. today. There were a total of 652 racers who started in Kansas City with 465 boats. That's about 100 more racers than last year. The race is done with non-motorized boats, kayaks, and canoes heading 340 miles down the Missouri River to the finish line in St. Charles. News now from Missouri Net.
1: Missouri Net News, I'm Matt Pilger. The Missouri Secretary of State, Attorney General, and a state senator from Western Missouri have all threatened a public library in Columbia after it hosted a story hour to welcome LGBTQ plus families. Boone County Library hosted a Rainbow Story Hour to read two books, Rainbow Dinosaur and Big Wig, for toddlers. It was attended by about 100 families and friends. The day before the event, Secretary of State Denny Hoskins sent out a public letter to the library saying he wanted to cut any public funding if they continued.
2: I've had several legislators that have called out to me and said, hey, if this is not illegal, we want to file bills to ensure this is illegal in the future.
1: The library director, Robin Westfall, says Hoskins did not speak to her about the books or event, which were asked for by their patrons.
22: It is not illegal to be gay. We see families that are in the story time right now where it's two moms and their kiddos or two dads.
1: So far, there have been no widespread power outages in Missouri. Ameren, Missouri's Vice President of Operations, Ryan Arnold, talked to KMOX about power usage during this heat.
23: When you think of a large electric grid itself, you have 1.2 million customers in the state of Missouri. I mean, there's many things that can cause a power outage. You know, it can be a bird or car. It could be that, you know, our piece of equipment failed.
1: The U.S. Department of Energy has issued an emergency order affecting Missouri and 16 other states during the ongoing extreme heat. The former city treasurer of West Central Missouri's Holden has pleaded guilty to identity theft and stealing more than $25,000. Investigators alleged that Trista Garrett made more than $100,000 in unauthorized personal charges on city credit cards. The plea comes days after Missouri State Auditor Scott Fitzpatrick announced a full audit of the city that includes the period when Garrett served as treasurer. Missouri U.S. Senator Eric Schmidt is asking federal agencies to review citizenship documents issued to children of foreign diplomats born in the United States. He says he sent letters to the U.S. State Department and the Department of Homeland Security.
24: The diplomat from Belgium or Zimbabwe or wherever is here for a four-year stay and they have a kid and they move back to Belgium or Zimbabwe. That kid isn't an American citizen.
1: St. Louis Democratic State Representative Ray Reed points to a recent U.S. Supreme Court ruling affirming birthright citizenship, arguing the 14th Amendment guarantees citizenship to people born in the United States. The Missouri Public Service Commission has set an August 17th deadline for people or groups to intervene in Ameren, Missouri's request to build a new natural gas power plant in eastern Missouri's St. Charles County. And MoDOT is asking drivers across Missouri to use caution as mowing crews work along state highways and interstates. For more Missouri stories, find the podcast Show Me Today.
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4: High temperatures today will near 98 degrees under a mostly sunny sky. However, we do have a bit of a smoky haze out there this afternoon. Could cause some lower air quality, especially for people that have a smoke sensitivity or allergy. Temperatures overnight fall into the upper 60s, back into the middle to upper 80s tomorrow with rain chances on Friday. With your KOMU 8 First Alert forecast, I'm meteorologist Kesley Cabellis on News Talk 98.9 FM and 1400 AM KFRU.
0: 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I'm David Gaines.

0: It's coming up on 12 minutes past 9 o'clock, and it is time for a Wednesday morning meeting here on News Talk 98.9 FM and 1400 AM KFRU. Still to come this morning in the next hour, Jessica McNear is going to join us. She's the shelter director at the Opportunity Campus. And of course, right off the bat here, talking of Opportunity Campus, right across the road from them, there's been some drama this morning that reminded me of some drama we had years ago. And the drama this morning is over at the Columbia Power Plant here on the Business Loop, just a matter of steps from the aforementioned Opportunity Campus. Apparently some fella climbed up the power plant chimney there. And he climbed up, and for those of you who are familiar with it, it's got like, I don't know what you call it, it's got like that little refuge kind of thing that wraps around it about halfway up. Got to that, stuck his head out. And he had been there since about 6:30 this morning. Apparently now, according to Christopher Ave, they just did a news conference here. He has come down. They had a bunch of fire trucks there, an ambulance, police there as well. But he has come down. After he came down, he was put in handcuffs. According to Christopher, he was about 150 feet up. That little refuge or whatever you want to call it is about halfway. 300 feet is the total height of that tower. Right now, it's, KOMU says, it's unclear how security missed the trespasser, but there is allegedly surveillance footage of him getting in. Yeah, and they say the power plant is at 1501 Business Loop 7. He's near the Opportunity Campus. It is. But that's not why Jessica's going to be here. But this happened this morning. I guess the scene is starting to be cleared now. It was still active even just about 20 or so minutes ago. CPD had the megaphone. It had to be a pretty big, loud megaphone, right, to reach this guy at 150 feet. But that's what's happening here. I'm just looking here that Christopher had a press briefing at the power plant building. The scene is now secure. Additional information will be provided during the briefing. And I'm just trying to see what time the briefing. I don't know if it's wrapped up now or not. I'll keep an eye out for the latest one. So if you've been by, I mean, it's a very busy part of town. That is what was going on there. Somebody decided, I'm going to climb up to that little building thing that wraps around halfway up the, is it a cooling tower or the tower there? For their part, ABC 17 says they arrived at the municipal power plant. Well, let's face it, it's not that far for them, is it? It's a straight shot down the loop. Just after 7 a.m., and they saw a man sticking his head out of a window of the small enclosed area on the structure. Man, who would do that? So this, of course, harkens me back. When you've been doing this show as long as I have, and a lot of you, and we appreciate it, have been listening for such a long time, you'll remember this was when Fred was still doing the show. Because he'd been out that morning, and there was a big old drama going on at the university power plant. And do you remember, there was a girl, well, I say a girl, a young woman, who climbed to the very top of one of the smokestacks at the power, at the university power plant. This has to be, when was Fred on the show? It's probably close to 20 years ago now. And she went to the very top and then kind of freaked out. And she did get down eventually, but I think they persuaded her to come down as far as they could get up with the ladder. But the ladder, of course, the fire truck ladder didn't come close to getting to the top of that. So I think they got her to come down far enough that they could then reach you with the ladder. But that was 20 odd years ago. So when I saw this story was going on today, just a little while ago, I was like, oh man, that's exactly what happened 20 years ago. And I can't remember now, there was a big inquest into how she was able to access those towers at the university power plant. And it was pretty difficult at that point. it was easier to get onto sort of the area or the area around the towers, but there was like a 10-foot, there was like 10 feet between where the bottom of the ladder was, which dropped down, and the parking lot beneath it. And somehow, and I don't know if they ever figured it out, she was able to breach that 10 feet or maneuver herself up to get onto the bottom of the ladder. And then for some reason, it seemed like a good idea to her at the time to go to the very top. But I mean, that one worked out fine. I'm not sure what was going on here, whether this gentleman was thought it was a good idea to go climbing up there, just felt like an early morning climb and wanted to see maybe what was in that little enclosed thing that wraps around halfway up. But he's down now, apparently, and was placed in handcuffs when he came down, because obviously this is a trespass. How he got on there and how he got to the ladder, who knows? I just think that a lot of your security on places like this just comes from the fact that most of us, especially those of us who are slightly queasy with heights, would never even think for a minute about getting on this ladder and going up it. But evidently, again, this morning, we've sort of had a rerun of an incident from 20-odd years ago where somebody thought, oh, I'm going to get on this ladder and I'm going to go up there and see what it's like. But anyway, that's what the drama has been just around the corner from us this morning. I hope, I'm guessing Jessica will still be fine joining us this morning. It didn't really affect Opportunity Campus. It's just that they are literally next door to all the drama this morning that has gone on over at the power plant. Anyway, he's down. That's the latest that we have on this particular incident that's been taking place here over the last hour or so. And it looks like, I'm just seeing if there's an update here. Oh, I'm seeing some video now. KOMU have video up on their website of first responders getting this fella down. And they're all wearing hard hats, are the first responders. but they are getting him down. And it's quite a bunch of ramps and stuff just to get to the bottom of that ladder. So how he got through there. Anyway, they've got him down. And apparently got up there around about 6:30 is when we was first started. No, about 7 is when I first heard about it. But he is down and the police have him in custody, and I would imagine that trespassing charges will follow. So that's the update on the morning drama here so far here on this Wednesday, and we're back after this on KFRU.
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3: 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It reinforces the alignment, stability, and coordinated muscle activation that supports how your body moves, whether you're doing strenuous exercise or simply going about your daily life. 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Even though you walk every day, Dana does say you can make small adjustments to immediately improve your walking mechanics. 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
0: Skin 923 back on the morning meeting here on News Talk 98.9 FM and 1400 AM KFRU. And let's take a quick look at the forecast. That coolest spell is coming up here. We're in the upper 80s today. Tonight, mostly clear with a low in the upper 60s. Tomorrow, mostly cloudy. Some isolated showers are possible. High in the upper 80s. But as you heard Kesley tell David a little bit earlier, by tomorrow, upper 80s. But by Friday, 84. By Saturday, 80 for a high. Sunday, 83. So it's looking like a very pleasant weekend that lies ahead of us. And right now, it is sunny and 77 here at News Talk, 98.9 FM and 1400 AM KFRU, 573-442-8255. If you want to get in on the program, we're just talking about the drama around the corner from us here at the power plant. And the gentleman who scaled the power plant's chimney there and got halfway up, about 150 feet, is now down and has been nicked and trespassing, of course. And it just, I saw this story actually too. Somebody just, sort of relates to it. Daredevil's illegally base jump off the Space Needle. And there's this video of these two crazy people climbing up. They're at the top of the Space Needle and then they go over sort of the protective big glass screens and then base jump. All right, people, if that's what floats your boat, that's fine. Go for it. But not me. Thank you very much. No base jumping involved here, thank goodness. I think you have to be quite a bit higher up too to be able to do that. But exactly why this individual felt the need to climb the tower, to climb the smokestack today, I guess we'll find out in due course as we go along here. Once they've got him down to the police station and have asked the pertinent questions. But I'm glad it all worked out fine. As I recall, the incident at the MU power plant years ago took a lot longer because, A, she was all the way at the top, as I recall, and B, then she kind of freaked out a little bit and was sort of gripped, wouldn't move. And so it took a lot longer to get that young lady down all those years ago from that. And then after that, they, as I recall, they reviewed all of their safety plans. They certainly put up fences pretty quickly to really restrict people from getting onto the area around the MU power plant there. And now it's nigh on impossible to get in there unless you're an employee. And I think one of the reasons for that was the events of that particular day. Certainly after today, I would imagine they'll be taking another look at what's going on around the city power plant. Although, like I said before, it's not exactly a common problem. And you have to wonder, I think there were some thoughts or rumors, if you like, at the time in the one at the MU power plant years ago as to whether there were some, how do I want to put this delicately, if there were some chemicals involved possibly in that particular situation. And I'm imagining that that might be one of the things that they look at today, because obviously sometimes if you're under the influence of something, things can seem like a really good idea at the time until suddenly not such a good idea. But don't know, just speculating here. Everything is fine, and they've got that person down. And Jessica McNear is going to be with us here. As I mentioned earlier, in the next hour, Jessica is the shelter director over at Opportunity Campus, and it'll be interesting to see what she makes of the drama from this morning as well. So it's kind of weird that this happened this morning, and then I've got a guest on here in the next hour from who works every day right next door to the drama of this morning. 573-442-8255. And you're on the morning meeting. Hello.
10: Hey, Simon, question. Did you see an ad for Vogue against Vogel? I saw it last night on TV. It's like a cartoon ad.
0: You know what? I'm having there's so many ads, and it's kind of interesting to see all these Republicans going at each other. It is funny. I don't think I've seen that one. Which one is it?
10: It's a good one if you see it. It's kind of like Hank Williams Jr. singing and a bunch of country people. It's very interesting.
0: Oh, is it? Yeah, well, there are a number of other ones. I think there's a funny one where, you know, that we're airing where he says, he openly mocked President Trump. And I'm like, hello? What does President Trump spend his whole day doing? Openly mocking hundreds of people. But it is funny to watch some of this stuff going back and forth. And, you know, we've got guns being locked and loaded. We've got people dressed in multicolored suits. We've got Chris Costa, who was a Republican, remember, and then switched to Democrats way before Republicans ended up where they are now. And he apparently is a left-wing liberal. It is quite funny. My favorite one, though, is for one of the amendments, Cole. Have you seen the Lego one, which is it's against Amendment 5, right?
10: Yeah.
0: No, 4.
10: Yeah, I saw that. Yeah,
0: that's a clever one.
10: Yeah. But I either watched it was on NBC or ABC last night. I can't watch channel it was on, but it was kind of funny, really.
0: Okay, I'll keep an eye out for it. Thanks. Yeah, I know we're getting absolutely hammered by them, but hey, we appreciate it because it's I'll just be honest with you, it's income for us. so we'll take it. We're not that proud. We're not proud on this program. But we are proud as an institution, of course. It's 9:30. We're back after this on KFRU.
11: Missouri Net News, I'm Matt Pilger. A judge has reduced the bond for a man charged in a casino theft case in central Missouri's Cooper County. 21-year-old Benjamin Charles is accused of helping steal more than $1.2 million from the Isle of Capri Casino in Boonville. He remains in the Cooper County Jail, and a trial setting is scheduled for September. As this dangerous heat drags on, you might have concerns of what kind of toll this is taking on the power grid. Ameren, Missouri's Vice President of Operations, Ryan Arnold, spoke with KMOX.
12: When you're thinking of air conditioning, everything's working harder, so it demands more electricity usage, of course, as it kind of gets there to keep up with it.
11: And more federal disaster funding has been approved as Missouri tornado recovery continues. Cameron Connor has details.
13: Federal leaders have approved $2.9 million in FEMA funding to support tornado recovery efforts in St. Louis through 2027.
11: This is Missouri Net.
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2: A better life with Dr. Sanjay Gupta.
3: There are lots of things you can measure to get an idea of how healthy you are at any given moment. Temperature, heart rate, blood pressure, just to name a few. But how about how healthy you will be and how long you're likely to live? According to a new study out of the University at Buffalo, two simple strength tests are pretty accurate at predicting longevity in older women. One is hand grip strength, and the other is how quickly people can stand up from a seated position without using their arms. By the way, I remember interviewing former President Jimmy Carter when he was quite old and being really impressed how he just popped out of the chair without using his arms. Not a lot of older people can actually do that. But I think the message here is that maintaining strength as you age is going to help you perform everyday activities, but also help you avoid injury and stay independent. I'm Dr. Sanjay Gupta, helping you live a better life.
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In the next hour, a little over an hour in fact, we'll get a full look at the forecast. Alison is back with us for that look at the forecast today. Upper 80s for a high, mostly clear tonight, low in the upper 60s tomorrow, mostly cloudy, isolated showers possible with a high in the upper 80s by the weekend. Looking pretty nice. 84 for Friday, Saturday 80, Sunday 83. Right now it's 78 at News Talk, 98.9 FM and 1400 AM KFRU. 573-442-8255 if you'd like to get in on the program. I'm loath to talk about it again just because I don't want to give these two the desperate publicity that they're seeking. And I'm talking, you know, about, well, State Senator from Harrisonville, who is running for election, and our esteemed Secretary of State, who held this finger quote press conference yesterday as they continue to punch down and go for the low-hanging fruit. The quote, by the way, or one of the quotes at this finger quote press conference from the state senator from Harrisonville is just, well, it's what you'd expect, right? Ignorance. And it's willful ignorance. He said, actually, this is the Secretary of State who said this, but you can class in the other one too. We've banned pornography in school libraries, and seeing that we have taxpayer dollars and taxpayer-funded establishments that are putting on these sorts of shows to sexualize children, to groom children, is beyond the pale. Actually, that was the aforementioned representative from Harrisonville. Where do you even start with ignorance like this? You know, it's just a couple of books, and one of the books is just about kids who have two dads or two moms. There's lots of kids. Even, shock horror to the representative from Harrisonville, people in his district, there's lots of kids, I'm sure, who have two moms or two dads. And he keeps going on about this lifestyle, and of course that's a not so subtle dog whistle about these people continue to think that this is a choice, when of course it's not. It's just something you're born with. That's how this works. It's part of the human condition, and we should welcome everybody. And it's not surprising at all. It's massively disappointing that these guys are still hammering on this stuff. Like I said, it's the lowest of the low fruit. They've already done enough, have they not? To just hammer on LGBTQ plus kids and parents for that matter. And now, boy, they saw an opening here, didn't they? And I would like to know from the Secretary of State if he said in that soundbite with MissouriNet that he's been contacted by lots of other legislators about making this illegal. You're making reading illegal in a library? I realize that neither the Secretary of the State, I don't think, or the representative from Harrisonville have probably spent much time in libraries over the years. But that's what it sounds like.

0: evidently to any of our media outlets since. These other two, of course, are more than happy to, you know, take a pause from authoring unconstitutional stuff that gets overruled by the courts a lot to dive in here to try to score some cheap political points again with the lowest of the low-hanging fruit. So I hope that Rainbow Storytime will continue. It's shameful, absolutely shameful, that the Secretary of State is threatening to withdraw funding because of something like this. This book is completely harmless. And kudos to, as I said, to the library, and particularly to Robin Westfall, who very eloquently there on her soundbite, MissouriNet, who was the library's executive director, said that the event was in full compliance with all statutes and regulations. She said the program consisted of a children's story time using age-appropriate picture books, songs and activities suitable for toddlers and preschoolers. It's only certain Republican politicians who think that it's pornography just because it involves gay people and it deals with real-life situations but aimed at kids. Kids who may, well, have two dads or two mums. That's just, it's fine. Nobody's losing sleep about this anymore except people like these two. So, I know I shouldn't be, I'm not surprised, but I shouldn't be so head up about it just because it's the kind of ridiculous antics you expect from these people. But in the meantime, we've got a cost of living crisis. Gas is nearly $4 here in Colombia. And as I said yesterday, the representative from Harrisonville is a big pro-gun guy. Stephen Weber pointed this out yesterday. If he wants to protect kids, we should be doing something about guns in the hands of kids and red flag laws and that kind of stuff. Oh no, we can't have that. We have to take away harmless kids' books and threaten libraries with being defunded. But to protect the children rather than actually doing something that might actually protect children. It's infuriating. It's not new. I shouldn't be so infuriated. It's just that, you know, it's par for the course for these people. And you do have to ask from time to time, how did we get here? We deserve better representation across the board. And yet we still end up with these kind of people. And, yeah, I mean, somebody just texted in. As far as the library goes, no one was forced to attend. Everyone was there because they chose to be there. Absolutely. No one was making you go. If this stuff is offensive to you, if you can't live with the fact that there are gay people everywhere and it's fine and nobody in the normal world really cares about that stuff anymore, nobody was forced to go. You're absolutely right. You don't have to read The Rainbow Dinosaur. Well, of course, they hadn't read The Rainbow Dinosaur. Although, full disclosure, nor have I, but I've seen some of the pictures, and I mean, it's a kid's book. It's hardly distinguishable from any other kid's book, to be honest with you. Hi, you're on KFRU.
1: Good morning, Simon.
0: Hello.
1: Remember Hitler and burning the book.
0: Mm-hmm.
1: That's your first step into... I mean, I'm as upset as you are. I'm infuriated that we have people in legislature who are talking like that and criticizing. Everybody has their right to live the life they want. They're not hurting anybody. But remember Hitler. That was one of his first steps, burning the books.
0: Yeah, you're right. I mean, you're absolutely right. And, you know, to your point too, Corley, you just brought up something else. Do you remember back in the day what I would call classic Republicans, of which there are hardly any left anymore? Their whole thing used to be personal liberty, and you got the freedom in this country to live and act the way you like as long as you're not hurting other people. Do you remember those long lost days?
1: Oh, yeah, and that's why people are coming here.
0: Yes, that's right. Because
1: of those values and rights.
0: Yes.
1: And this is just the beginning with Trump doing what he's doing. And, I mean, I'm looking at my country now and I've got a 14-year-old.

0: old granddaughter and a 17-year-old granddaughter, and I'm thinking, what in the world is it going to look like when they're in their 20s? I'm scared to death of the way the country is going. This is not the America that I was brought up in. I'm 76 years old, and I'm just upset.
1: No, I totally hear you, you know, and we've got an 18-year-old who's about to vote, and we've got a 15-year-old, and I share a lot of that, but I think that they're grounded, and, you know, they know enough to know. Liam, for example, has a friend who's gay. Nobody cares. Nobody. Nobody cares except people like this. And it's... I'll say it again. It's shameful, but not surprising. And they need to get a grip. Or as we were talking about English slang yesterday and how apparently Missouri is one of the leaders with the English words. There's a very English phrase that is, you need to have a word with yourself. And I think it's self-explanatory. But these people need to have a word with themselves. Now, they won't, of course, because they're not self-aware enough to do that. But it's just infuriating as well, because people, there are gay people everywhere. It's who they are. It's natural. That's part of the human condition. And, of course, they keep saying it's a lifestyle, you know. Give me a break. So I hope the library, I mean, I hate the fact that they're being threatened by this guy. I mean, he's a terrible Secretary of State. He's doing a terrible job. And now he's threatening to withhold funding as well. It's like you said, caller. It's akin to burning the books, which I'm sure they would love to do. And I would like to know who these legislators allegedly are who are contacting him about making reading illegal at the library. I mean, on the face of it, right? It's ludicrous. And I'm proud of the library, and I'm proud of the staff there. They deal with a lot on a regular basis anyway, but they do great work over there. They really do. They have lots of community events. It's a community hub. They're always so helpful. They work hard. They work long hours. They are excellent staff over there. And I'm proud of them for just saying, no, we're doing this. It's harmless. And it's welcoming and inclusive, and that's what we like to be in Colombia. And as I said again yesterday, the other reason that these two are making such a big fuss about it is it's because it's Colombia, of course, and there's a target because we're a little blue dot right in the middle of this state, and these guys are just trying to make hay from it. And, you know, I think we're used to being a target. And this is just another example of us being targeted by these kind of people. And as I said, we deserve better representation. But all I can say is, everybody, right, just keep on voting and keep on voting and doing the right thing. I know just about everybody listening to the show is doing the right thing at the polls. And that's all we can keep doing to get better representation, because we certainly deserve better than people like these two. Back after this on KFRU.
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3: I don't know about you, but my social media feeds are flooded with lotions and potions and gadgets, all promising to unlock different components of longevity. But if you log off, take a step back from all the hype, you'll find that the actual keys to a longer, healthier life are hiding in plain sight. There are four of them. Number one, nutrition. The Mediterranean diet really is the gold standard. Number two, exercise. You should be getting 150 minutes of moderate intensity exercise or 75 minutes of vigorous intensity exercise every week, plus strength training and stretching. Number three, sleep. Sleep is when your body and your brain repair themselves. You should be getting 7 to 9 hours a night. And finally, number four often gets forgotten, socialization. It's not a bonus. It's a necessity for a healthy life, finding a sense of community, purpose, and belonging. I'm Dr. Sanjay Gupta, helping you live a better life.
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0: 9:54 and we are back here on the morning meeting. We've got a few minutes remaining here before we are all said and done for this hour. In the next hour, Jessica McNear will join me. She is the shelter director at the Opportunity Campus, and we'll get her in here. We've had some drama near the Opportunity Campus, of course, this morning with this fella who climbed up the municipal power plant smokestack, although it doesn't really churn out smoke anymore, does it? Because at least here in Colombia, we try to take care of the environment. And that has ended, it's ended well in that they've got him down. And according to the Facebook post from the Colombia Police Department now, he got about halfway up, 150 feet, and he no known injuries. So he's not, the scene is stable. Public safety personnel doing everything they can, and they got the person down safely. So interesting. There we go. You never know what call you're going to get when you're in the emergency services, right? So on a daily basis. We'll also have a look at the forecast as well in the next hour in detail. And Alison's going to be back with us too to talk a bit more about that. As well, as I said, visiting with Jessica about how things have been going. Opportunity Campus now, of course, has been open a few weeks, including, of course, the shelter there, which has been, I mean, it's been good timing, given just some of the weather that we've had, how hot, how brutally humid it's been, just dangerous for people who have to be out on the streets. And I did see that Moon Choi released another statement in regard after this big fight that happened downtown the other day. Well, he sort of mentioned homeless in passing, saying that people are concerned about crime and homelessness. But this time he didn't pin any of the crime on the homeless, because as far as I know, when I looked at the people who've been nicked for this event, none of them were homeless, or it did not appear to be. So that was, we had Jessica on after he made those comments. When was that? In the fall. And she kind of set the record straight a little bit about that, and may take the opportunity to do that again in the next hour. News is coming up next. It's 9:57 at News Talk, 98.9 FM and 1400 AM KFRU.
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2: I don't know about you, but my social media feeds are flooded with lotions and potions and gadgets, all promising to unlock different components of longevity. But if you log off, take a step back from all the hype, you'll find that the actual keys to a longer, healthier life are hiding in plain sight. There are four of them. Number one, nutrition. The Mediterranean diet really is the gold standard. Number two, exercise. You should be getting 150 minutes of moderate intensity exercise or 75 minutes of vigorous intensity exercise every week, plus strength training and stretching. Number three, sleep. Sleep is when your body and your brain repair themselves. You should be getting 7 to 9 hours a night. And finally, number four, often gets forgotten, socialization. It's not a bonus, it's a necessity for a healthy life, finding a sense of community, purpose, and belonging. I'm Dr. Sanjay Gupta, helping you live a better life.
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1: From ABC News, I'm Sherry Preston. Dr. Anthony Fauci, who became the face of the federal response to COVID, citing his constitutional right against self-incrimination today by, he says, ABC Stephen Portnoy, refusing to answer questions posted by a Republican-controlled Senate panel.
2: Given Senator Paul's obvious obsession.
3: Dr. Anthony Fauci said Committee Chair Rand Paul is bent on seeing him put behind bars. Rather than answering questions about the origins of COVID and whether it might have stemmed from U.S.-backed research in China, Fauci declined.
2: Based upon my rights under the Fifth Amendment.
3: Paul vowed repercussions.
4: It's against the law to obstruct an investigation of Congress.
3: When Fauci's attorney tried to speak.
4: Sir, you are not recognized.
3: Paul ordered him removed.
4: Security.
3: Stephen Portnoy, ABC News, Washington.
1: Former FBI Director James Comey is trying to get the case against him thrown out, citing the First Amendment. Federal prosecutors say he posed a serious threat to President Trump when he posted a picture of seashells that spelled out 8647. Iran launching a barrage of missiles toward American forces in Jordan. All were intercepted. Only twice since Clara Barton founded the Red Cross in 1881 has the organization been forced to declare a blood supply crisis. Now is one of those times.
5: Not donations of cash, but donations of blood, especially O negative, the universal donor type. The Red Cross says it has less than a one-day supply of type O.
6: When the margins get that narrow, you might see elective surgeries postponed to make sure that the critical need for blood is there for the patients that need it.
5: Don Dowling of the Red Cross, the agency says this summer's extreme heat, air quality issues, and foodborne illness outbreaks have cut into the pool of potential blood donors. Jim Ryan, ABC News.
1: Irish singer-songwriter Glenn Hansard, who won an Academy Award for this song in 2007 for the movie Once, has died in a motorcycle accident. He was 56. This is ABC News.
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1: Two firefighters have died in a blaze that broke out in Crete. The flames are being fanned by strong winds in Greece. Firefighters in France still battling an out-of-control wildfire that is four times the size of Paris. A Wisconsin appeals court has restored a 2011 anti-union law that abolished collective bargaining rights on college campuses. The enactment of that law was pushed by Republicans and sparked weeks of protests in Madison. It was struck down in 2024, the issue likely now headed for the state Supreme Court. New neighbors can always be a source of stress, but especially when they've got four legs. ABC's Michelle Franzen has more on what's happening in Los Angeles.
9: Neighbors in West Hollywood are frustrated over a pack of coyotes now calling an unfinished condo site home. Resident Patty Fallon says after squatters were forced out, coyotes moved in.
10: They've been here for about 3-4 months. They hang out on a balcony. I'm a little jealous. They have a balcony. They have rent control, you know. And they howl every night from 10 to 11.
9: Other neighbors say they're also concerned about the safety of pets and children. The city says it's aware of the coyotes and its policy is to prioritize a non-lethal management technique. Michelle Franzen, ABC News.
1: Imagine spending an entire day in the air. A Qantas passenger plane has just made the longest flight ever, over 24 hours nonstop from Australia to France. The flight a test ahead of plans to start up new nonstop routes from Australia to New York and London. Sherry Preston, ABC News.
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12: If I were to ask you what makes for a good night's sleep, you'd probably say a dark, quiet room, not too many things on your mind. 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Temperature may be one of the most underappreciated factors in sleep. That's according to the Senior Vice President of Research and Scientific Affairs at the National Sleep Foundation. We often hear about lights and screens and stress, but even modest changes in temperature and airflow can influence both how quickly you fall asleep and how deeply you stay asleep. Most experts will recommend a room temperature of 60 to 67 degrees Fahrenheit. You might also experiment with your sheets and what you actually wear to bed. Play around a bit and see what improves your sleep. You might be delightfully surprised. I'm Dr. Sanjay Gupta, helping you live a better life.
13: With a look at KFRU News, I'm David Gaines. With 1 week until the Missouri August primary election, Boone County's already approaching the total number of early votes that were cast during the August 2024 primary. As of yesterday, 3,526 people have voted early in Boone County, either by mail or in person. That is just 653 votes shy of the county's August 2024 early voting total of 4,179. Of those ballots, 2,500 were cast through no excuse in-person absentee voting since early voting began July 21st, and another 419 voters cast ballots Monday alone, while more than 450 people voted Saturday and just over 100 voted on Sunday. Boone County Clerk Brianna Lennon said election officials anticipate this year's primary would draw more interest than a typical midterm election because four constitutional amendments were moved from the November ballot to August. A former Miller County Sheriff's Office deputy sentenced to 20 years in prison after he pled guilty to first-degree child molestation. 29-year-old Kyle Carroll of Eldon was initially charged with five counts of first-degree child molestation. Four of those charges have since been dropped. He admitted to sexually assaulting a child under 12 years old. The Sheriff's Office placed him on administrative leave after learning of the allegations. He had all law enforcement authority suspended when he was placed on leave. Hundreds of racers are paddling in the annual Missouri River 340 race, which began yesterday in Kansas City and comes to mid-Missouri later today. The Carl R. Noren Access in Jefferson City is checkpoint number 3 along the race route, and racers must check in with the race officials by 4 p.m. today. There were a total of 652 racers who started in Kansas City with 465 boats. That's about 100 more racers than last year. The race is done with non-motorized boats, kayaks, and canoes heading 340 miles down the Missouri River to the finish line in St. Charles. News now from Missouri Net.
14: Missouri Net News, I'm Matt Pilger. The Missouri Secretary of State, Attorney General, and a state senator from Western Missouri have all threatened a public library in Columbia after it hosted a story hour to welcome LGBTQ plus families. Boone County Library hosted a Rainbow Story Hour to read two books, Rainbow Dinosaur and Big Wig, for toddlers. It was attended by about 100 families and friends. The day before the event, Secretary of State Denny Hoskins sent out a public letter to the library saying he wanted to cut any public funding if they continued.
15: I've had several legislators that have called out to me and said, hey, if this is not illegal, we want to file bills to ensure this is illegal in the future.
14: The library director, Robin Westfall, says Hoskins did not speak to her about the books or event, which were asked for by their patrons.
16: It is not illegal to be gay. We see families that are in the story time right now where it's two moms and their kiddos or two dads.
14: So far, there have been no widespread power outages in Missouri. Ameren, Missouri's Vice President of Operations, Ryan Arnold, talked to KMOX about power usage during this heat.
17: When you think of a large electric grid itself, you have 1.2 million customers in the state of Missouri. I mean, there's many things that can cause a power outage. You know, it can be a bird or car. It could be that, you know, our piece of equipment failed.
14: The U.S. Department of Energy has issued an emergency order affecting Missouri and 16 other states during the ongoing extreme heat. The former city treasurer of West Central Missouri's Holden has pleaded guilty to identity theft and stealing more than $25,000. Investigators alleged that Trista Garrett made more than $100,000 in unauthorized personal charges on city credit cards. The plea comes days after Missouri State Auditor Scott Fitzpatrick announced a full audit of the city that includes the period when Garrett served as treasurer. Missouri U.S. Senator Eric Schmidt is asking federal agencies to review citizenship documents issued to children of foreign diplomats born in the United States. He says he sent letters to the U.S. State Department and the Department of Homeland Security.
18: The diplomat from Belgium or Zimbabwe or wherever is here for a four-year stay and they have a kid and they move back to Belgium or Zimbabwe. That kid isn't an American citizen.
14: St. Louis Democratic State Representative Ray Reed points to a recent U.S. Supreme Court ruling affirming birthright citizenship, arguing the 14th Amendment guarantees citizenship to people born in the United States. The Missouri Public Service Commission has set an August 17th deadline for people or groups to intervene in Ameren, Missouri's request to build a new natural gas power plant in eastern Missouri's St. Charles County. And MoDOT is asking drivers across Missouri to use caution as mowing crews work along state highways and interstates. For more Missouri stories, find the podcast Show Me Today.
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20: High temperatures today will near 98 degrees under a mostly sunny sky. However, we do have a bit of a smoky haze out there this afternoon. Could cause some lower air quality, especially for people that have a smoke sensitivity or allergy. Temperatures overnight fall into the upper 60s, back into the middle to upper 80s tomorrow with rain chances on Friday. With your KOMU 8 First Alert forecast, I'm meteorologist Kesley Cabellis on News Talk 98.9 FM and 1400 AM KFRU.
13: 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I'm David Gaines.

0: Back here on the morning meeting here on News Talk 98.9 FM and 1400 AM KFRU. Still to come this morning, Alison will be along in just a little while. She'll give us a full update on the forecast, but it is looking cooler. That's for sure. That's the good news. And that's the part you're going to like to hear, certainly when she gets to us with the weather forecast. Also coming up here in just a couple of minutes, Jessica McNair is with us. She's the shelter director just around the corner from us at the Opportunity Campus. And we're going to get an update from Jessica as to how things have been going since they opened just a few weeks ago, and really in the nick of time given some of the brutal weather that we've had, a shelter for people rather than them having to be out risking their lives in this kind of weather. So we'll get to her here in a minute. As you just heard on ABC News, and it was on my list to talk about too, sad news about Glenn Hansard, who is of course the Oscar-winning Irish singer and songwriter and front man of the band The Frames, who died in a motorcycle crash. He was only 56. He also had that huge hit from the, what was it, the movie was Once, and the song was Falling Slowly. We played that song a ton on 102.3 BXR that you can find on your FM dial back in the day. And so really sad news about him this morning, Glenn Hansard. And he was only 56. So a sad one, and I think you're probably hearing more of his music as we go forward here over the next few days. 10:13, Jessica is here, as I mentioned, and we're going to talk to her next here on the morning meeting on KFRU.
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0: 10:16, we're back on the morning meeting here on News Talk 98.9 FM and 1400 AM KFI. That is Glenn Hansard with Marketa Iglova. That's the song Falling Slowly that I just mentioned. And sad news about Glenn Hansard. We'll be talking about the weather here coming up in just a few minutes. Things getting cooler. That's the good news. Alison's going to be along with us to give us all of the details. We'll be about 89 for a high today, 69 for a low tonight, 88 tomorrow. Then we're down to the mid-80s by Friday. And on Saturday, a high, only around 80. So we'll take it. And that's exactly where we are right now. 80 degrees at News Talk, 98.9 FM and 1400 AM KFRU. And it's a pleasure to welcome back to the program Jessica McNear. Jessica is the shelter director at Opportunity Campus, just around the corner from us. How are you, Jessica?
1: I'm good. Thanks for having me on.
0: We were just talking about the bit of drama next door to you today, but you say it's the full moon.
1: Well, right? You know, we know in the shelter world, when there's a full moon, we're preparing for it.
0: But we should hasten to add, this has nothing to do with the shelter. It's just that Opportunity Campus happens to be next door to where the drama was this morning.
1: Correct.
0: At the power plant. So we just want to make that clear. So Opportunity Campus now, Jessica, has been open how long? A month? Are you a month yet?
1: So the Waypoint Shelter has been open for 2 weeks now.
0: Okay.
1: New Day has been open for about a month, and Loaves and Fishes opened right in the middle of that. So they've been open for about 3 weeks serving the evening meal.
0: So really, with the shelter, which of course you're the shelter director, it probably could not have been better timing, right? Because it seems to me 2 weeks and then bam, we had these two spells of brutal heat, and which people do not need to be out in.
1: They don't. We have a lot of folks who are medically fragile, and the heat really can do a number on them. Right when New Day opened, we actually had a heat spell. So it was great that they were able to open on the new campus overnight and allow people to come in for that overflow.
0: So I don't know that you're probably too, it's too soon for this to be happening yet, but I think a lot of people looked at Opportunity Campus, and it's no doubt to me anyway, that what you're doing over there, both with the shelter, New Day and Loaves and Fishes, is you are trying to get to grips with a number of problems that we have here in the city. However, it's not a, hey, Opportunity Campus has been open nearly a month, how come I'm still seeing homeless people? How come I'm still seeing this or that? That is not how it was going to work at all, ever, was it?
1: No. So we are a step one stabilization for folks to come in where we can get them assessed and figure out what resources and supports they're needing in order to get them back into housing. But we are one piece of the housing continuum, and we're that first step, that first response. But we're not the cure-all for homelessness.
0: Exactly. You're not the cure-all. And you were just telling me, actually, that you were out in San Diego for a national conference on homelessness. And so a lot of times I get the impression that people seem to think that we are ground zero for homeless people. And I'm like, you know what, kids, I hate to break this to you, but if you go to a number of other cities, and I'm not even talking about big cities, you'll see tons of homeless people, right? So it's not just the Columbia problem. Do you find that sometimes people seem to think that it is just us?
1: I think that it's easy in our community when we're looking around and we're maybe seeing folks who are homeless on the street. I think we miss the fact that we all agree on the fact that none of us want to see any human having to reside on the street or somewhere where maybe they're trying to hide. But this is certainly a systemic issue. It is nationwide. It's even worldwide. So it's something that a lot of communities are trying to respond and figure out, how are they going to assist? There was a recent study that just came out that said 60% of Americans now can't afford their basic needs.
0: 60%?
1: 60%.
0: Wow. I mean, I know times are hard with rising prices, and we're hearing stories about that all the time, but that's crazy. And when you think about, if it's 60%, it's a decent percentage, I'm guessing. It just means that's why they end up on the streets, right? So it's not all, there's a stereotype about the kind of person that's on the street, but it doesn't fit.
1: It doesn't fit. And really, the populations that we are seeing coming into homelessness are our seniors who work their entire life. They retired. They did everything right. They may be on a fixed income, or they lost a spouse. And as we're seeing housing prices increasing, we're seeing groceries increasing, gas, we're losing the social safety net funding that kept seniors in their homes and provided that home health aid. We have a an exorbitant amount of seniors coming into homelessness for the first time, to the point that our staff, they're so medically fragile. We've got people in wellness rooms. We've been able to move a couple into nursing facilities because they're at end of life. And we're responding the best we can, but we're trying to meet a need of, you know, people who have incontinence or things that we really don't have the capacity to assist with, but we don't want to say, well, you're so medically fragile, you can't stay here. So seniors are probably our most rapidly growing population coming into homelessness for the very first time. And it is really horrifying.
0: I was going to say, that's going to be hard for you to deal with, right? On a daily basis.
1: It's a challenge.
0: That age group, that demographic coming in first time.
1: Well, and you know, folks who have worked their whole life, you think you retire and you're, you know, going to be able to live a comfortable life. And now they're finding themselves in a homeless shelter and it's not like they can just jump back into the workforce.
0: So at the moment, I don't know what your capacity is like at the shelter there over at Opportunity Campus. What would you say sort of the overall demographic is? Is it mostly seniors? Is it a cross-section? What is a cross-section of who you've got there at the moment?
1: We've got a pretty diverse, I would say we have a lot of seniors, probably make up the majority of our population, 55 and older.
0: I think that will surprise a lot of people. I would have thought it would have been younger people than that.
1: We have more younger people coming in. The shelter, I think, in the past was 21 and older, and we have gone to 18 and older because we also have a population of kids who have aged out of the foster care system. So I have a 19-year-old at Mizzou, and you know, her 7th, 8th, 9th grade years, we were in isolation with COVID, and I can't imagine the experience of being in foster care and in isolation. And those are the kids that are now turning 18 and we're saying, okay, go be productive members of society. And how do they do that? So we are 18 and older. We have a teen section. We have a quite large disabled section, mostly of our seniors. We have a population of veterans. We have quite a few people that since we've transitioned to the new building have said, I'm wanting to get sober and go into recovery. And so we have created a space that they can be together, support each other, hold each other accountable. And we have a pretty, it's not 50-50 between men and women. I would say 60-40 probably. Mm-hmm. We do have more men, but it's a pretty diverse population right now.
0: How do people generally come to you then at Opportunity Campus and needing the services that you're providing at the overnight shelter? Do they come to you? Are they referred by law enforcement? Are they referred by the hospital? Are they referred by social services? Is it all of the above?
1: All of the above. So we have an agreement with law enforcement that if they come upon someone that's needing a place to stay for whatever reason, and it's maybe not a situation where they need to go to the hospital or go to jail, they are able to drop folks off with us 24/7, and we will do the triaging, the resourcing, figuring out what they need. A lot of times they've come for hospital services, so we have had some discharges from hospitals where they're just sending people over. There's other times they're just stranded and we can work with a divert team to get them back to their communities. So it's all of the above. We have some people that walk up. We have started really the collaborative aspect with other partner agencies, which has been phenomenal. So just being able to have a case manager say, here's my client, this is what they have going on, and to kind of have the heads up on what their needs are, has been really tremendous. So it's been, for starting a totally new program in a totally new facility, it has gone much smoother and really exceeded my expectations.
0: Well, that's good. Jessica McNear is with us. She's the shelter director at Opportunity Campus. As you are well aware, and it hasn't been helped, I think, in past months by certain high profile figures in this community, there is a section of this community who would appear anyway, and I mean, I know I shouldn't refer to social media because it's a cesspit, but it would seem to me that their solution is just get these people, put them in a van, drive them out to the country, and drop them off, and that's our problem solved. That is not solving the problem, is it? How do you deal with that kind of attitude? I think it's a minority. I'm certain that it is in the city, but it's a loud minority.
1: Yes, it's a loud minority, and you know, everybody has a right to their opinion, and we all have different lived experiences that lead us to our different perceptions. But what we are focused on is, I think VAC has always met the needs of Boone County as Boone County has evolved. And we heard the community that we have a growing homeless population here, and VAC has stepped up and answered that call. So our focus is to get in, do these assessments, figure out what people are needing, what barriers they have, so we can start helping them move forward into permanent housing. And that is our sole focus. We aren't interested in the political aspects of it, or we are here to roll our sleeves up and do the hard work and figure out what people need, get them those things to get them back into housing and start resolving this. Because we can keep brushing it under the rug. We can keep playing whack-a-mole and pushing people off of different areas and different towns. But if we do that, you know, that's what everybody is potentially also upset about, people being brought to Columbia and then just dumped here. So we're better than that. We're not, we are going to respond and act rather than just trying to, you know, push people off to the next town.
0: I mean, yeah, you're very much on the front line. So is it, you know, there are a lot of rumors about how homeless people end up here, that most of them are from out of town. And as you just mentioned, that they're brought here because we have better services than a lot. Is that true in your experience?
1: It's not in my experience. We certainly have people that are coming to Columbia. The majority that we're seeing at this point is they have come for medical services at the hospital. We have seen hospitals closing in rural towns. And so there are certain procedures they either can't get where they're from, or they just don't exist at all. And they're being brought in, you know, by family, friends, ambulance, whatever. And then they just don't have a way to get back. So we have some of that. I think the Divert team has done an excellent job of connecting with those communities and saying, hey, you know, we want to make sure this person's really from there and they have connections once they get there. So we see some of that. The majority of the people, when they come in, we're screening them and asking where they're from, you know, how they got to Columbia. The majority of them are from Boone County. It is expensive. Housing is not plentiful right now. Yeah. So we are also trying to work with our community partners in identifying who is housing unstable so we can try and keep them where they're at and figure out those solutions. The folks that are maybe coming in from other places and it wasn't medical or any of that kind of stuff, we are saying, you know, we can let you stay tonight, and then in the morning we're going to be calling your community or somewhere that you're wanting to go, because we just don't have the capacity to serve other counties, the state, out of state. We can't be a safety net shelter the way, you know, MU Hospital and Truman VA are safety net hospitals for the state. So I think we're doing a good job of identifying who really are our Boone County neighbors and who are going to have a better opportunity in another community where they can really plant roots and get stable.
0: That's Jessica McNair. She's the shelter director with Opportunity Campus. Just a few more minutes with Jessica after this on KFRU.
2: Missouri Net News, I'm Matt Pilger. A Southwest Missouri man has pleaded guilty to wire fraud and failing to pay employment taxes. Federal prosecutors say 54-year-old Brian Scroggs of Springfield took money from clients through several timeshare exit businesses while failing to deliver promised services. Prosecutors also say Scroggs collected employment taxes from workers but did not send those payments to the IRS or the state of Missouri. Boone County Public Library in Columbia hosted a Rainbow Story Hour to read two books, Rainbow Dinosaur and Big Wig, for toddlers. The day before the event, Secretary of State Denny Hoskins sent out a public letter to the library saying he wanted to cut any public funding if they continued.
3: This is protecting the innocence of children.
2: State Representative Wick Thomas, a former librarian, held a press conference and says there's nothing sexual in these books.
4: Is not what they said it was.
2: This is Missouri Now.
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13: A better life with Dr. Sanjay Gupta.
14: Staying active every day will go a long way towards helping you live a happy, healthy, and pain-free life. And there's perhaps no movement more fundamental than walking. It reinforces the alignment, stability, and coordinated muscle activation that supports how your body moves, whether you're doing strenuous exercise or simply going about your daily life. This is according to Dana Santis, a strength and conditioning specialist. Even though you walk every day, Dana does say you can make small adjustments to immediately improve your walking mechanics. So, keep your rib cage stacked over your pelvis. Avoid leaning over or arching your lower back. Allow your arms to swing naturally in coordination with your legs. Keep your gaze forward, your jaw relaxed, and then just breathe in through your nose and out through your mouth. I'm Dr. Sanjay Gupta, helping you live a better life.
15: Fine.

0: 10:35. We're back on the morning meeting here on News Talk 98.9 FM and 1400 AM KFRU. Alison will be along in momentarily with that full look at the forecast. Things getting better as far as the temperature goes anyway, and we're at 81 right now. We've got a few minutes remaining with Jessica McNear. Jessica is the Opportunity Campus Shelter Director. Jessica, I think some people probably have questions about funding. I mean, funding certainly on a federal and state level for an operation like VAC, the whole operation, probably might be a bit wobbly. So remind us again how you're funded.
1: Yeah, so we do not receive any state or federal funding for our program. We're reimbursed for about 40 of our 150 beds from the city of Columbia. We have rental income from the other tenants that are on the VAC Opportunity Campus. And then we have a very generous community who has, you know, provided donations and various kind of one-time grant opportunities that have allowed us to expand the services that we offer for Boone County.
0: And certainly Como Gives Time, right? Does that help you a lot too?
1: Yes. Stacey Pottinger is our...
0: Stacey.
1: She did a pretty phenomenal job with that in December. And I also have to, you know, give kudos to Ed Stansberry, our executive director. It was a five-year planning and capital campaign, and that's an exhausting process. And this is a project that has been... the community has wanted for a long time, and there have been some efforts to do something similar, and he got it up off the ground and running. So it's really, he's phenomenal.
0: Last question. Last time you were on, it was basically, as I recall anyway, I got you on in fairly direct response to President Moon Choi's comments about the homeless population in Colombia, which I thought personally were misguided. And you sort of confirmed that with your, because you were dealing with this on a daily basis. So he made a statement after this big fight that happened over the weekend. And he did not mention the homeless specifically as being a cause of any of this, because as far as I know, looking at it, none of these people were homeless. But he did mention that in the latest survey of the citizens of Colombia, crime and homelessness were one of the major concerns, which is probably expected, and you can understand that. How are things now? Have you found that his comments were damaging to what you do? I know you had some, because a lot of the people that you are dealing with on a daily basis are not criminals, are not involved in any of this kind of stuff, right? They're just trying to get by. Would that be a fair summation of the people that you see daily?
1: Yes, I would say, you know, any crimes that we have happening in our in-house population are typically citations, trespassing. They're not serious violent crime. And I actually did the Citizens Academy with CPD a few years ago. And one of the most shocking statistics that I learned about in that process was it's a high percentage. I wanted to say it's like 60 to 70% of the violent crimes that had been occurring in Colombia were actually by youth, 13 to I think 17. Yeah. I'd have to go back and look at the exact stats. So it's really our youth that are engaging in a lot of, you know, shootings and murder and rape, you know, really violent crimes. Mm-hmm. That's really not our population. And we have a high focus on safety on campus and for our neighbors. And someone the other day said, can you say with a straight face that this is a safe campus? And, you know, I've brought my 7-year-old. We have staff that have brought their kids. We have, you know, people who come and volunteer, church groups, and there has never been a day where I felt unsafe around our population. It's a lot of times they're looking for shade when it's extremely hot or somewhere to, you know, get when it's really, really cold. And so they'll get trespassed. There's not a lot of places for them to go and be prior to the Opportunity Campus opening. So yeah, the statistics alone, the evidence-based research that we have shows that it's not the homeless population committing the majority of crime or even violent crime.
0: Yeah. Okay. Well, I just wanted to make sure that we got that out there, because that was the impression I was under, and that's what you told me last time. So, Jessica, always a pleasure to have you on the program. Thanks for the great work that...
2: A Better Life with Dr. Sanjay Gupta. Staying active every day will go a long way towards helping you live a happy, healthy, and pain-free life. And there is perhaps no movement more fundamental than walking. It reinforces the alignment, stability, and coordinated muscle activation that supports how your body moves, whether you're doing strenuous exercise or simply going about your daily life. This is according to Dana Santis, a strength and conditioning

0: 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Again, thanks to Jessica McNear for spending a few minutes with us this morning. She is the Opportunity Campus Shelter Director, and we do appreciate her time. Joining us now, Alison Bivens from KOMU TV8. How are you, Alison?
1: Doing great. Good to talk to you this morning.
0: Yeah, good to talk to you. And I know the forecast is going to be one, I think, that certainly after the last few days we've had, that people are going to want to hear, right? Because we're basically in the upper 80s and then we're going down through the 80s.
1: Yes. I like, we've been talking about this, and I'm sure that the listeners are tired of hearing me go on and on and on. I cannot stand hot weather. I hate it. I hate humidity. And they might be thinking, why do you live in Missouri?
0: Yeah,
1: Good question. And Simon, you're probably like, okay, whatever. But yes, you're exactly right. Temperatures are going to be in the lower 80s. Saturday, we're talking 80 flat, like actually 80 degrees.
0: Nice.
1: And I could see us actually maybe even dipping below that. Maybe, because on Friday, we talked about it yesterday, but there is rain on the way Friday leading into Saturday, and that rain-cooled air could really prohibit us from getting warm. So that's really, I don't know, we'll see, but... Yeah.
0: Well, to your point about that, the heat, you know, and being in Missouri, I did see this article today, and it says here, this article in The Guardian, repeated use of saunas could help people cope better in heat waves. Even as summer temperatures soar, the sauna trend is booming, with some venues touting them as a way to beat the heat. While experts have urged caution about sweating it out in hot weather, a growing number of studies are considering whether the heat training could help people prepare for heat waves. This is mainly aimed at people in Europe who don't.

0: don't grow up with this kind of stuff, Alison. But right. That, I thought that was an interesting one. You don't have, you don't need a sauna here, right? In the days we've just had, like you said, you can just sit outside. No.
1: Yeah, you can just sit outside. I know I do have some friends who are from California, Florida, all that stuff. And sometimes, you know, this is going to what you just said. Sometimes it's 85. They're like, I'm cold. They put on a jacket. And I'm like, what in the world?
0: Yeah.
1: Like, what? But the same thing goes with, I don't know if you've ever, like, the opposite. If it, we're used to cold here in Missouri, you know, bitter winters, whatever. But, you know, in those fall, spring months when it's like 50, 60 degrees, they are like actually freezing cold, will not go outside.
0: Yeah.
1: And I'm like, yeah, like, grow up. Like, are you serious? But I mean, I complain all the time about the hot weather, so I understand.
0: Well, as you said, and you sound excited, and I think a lot of people are, because I'm looking at your forecast here. Every temperature, in fact, through next Wednesday, they're all in the 80s for highs.
1: Yes, exactly. Yep. They're all in the 80s, you know, looking into, again, we're talking about a long-term forecast as we extend all the way into next week, well into that first week of August. And we're right around those 90s. I do think we will get back to the 90s by the time we get later into August. I'm not expecting this cool down, quote unquote, cool down to last very long. But while it's here, man, am I excited, especially, you know, we were talking about, ooh, is it going to be cool for the birthday weekend, birthday weekend, whatever. And it is. It is. I'm so excited.
0: So do you have big plans for your birthday, which is it's Sunday, isn't it? Your birthday.
1: Yes. Sunday, Sunday. Yes, actually. I make wedding cakes, actually.
0: You
1: so,
0: do?
1: Yes, I do. I make wedding cakes.
0: Wow. So you're a meteorologist who makes wedding cakes on the side. Wow. That's a good one.
1: I've done that since I was 13.
0: No kidding.
1: Cakes and wedding cake. Yep. And so on Saturday, which is the day before my birthday, I have a wedding I'm going to, and all of my friends are going to be there. I'm very excited about that. So I'm making the couple's wedding cake. And so that's going to be really fun, kind of setting the stage for my birthday. But I'm not a really big, big birthday celebration kind of person. I like to just, you know, hang out with people I love and chill.
0: Well,
1: on my birthday. But
0: I know what the question is. My listeners want me to ask you is, do you make your own birthday cake then, Alison?
1: So this is going to be a kind of a controversial topic. I actually despise cake. I hate it.
0: What?
1: I hate cake and I hate chocolate.
0: What?
1: So and I don't like bacon. So really, you know, they're getting
0: Wait,
1: all
0: stop.
1: These
0: things. You don't like bacon, you don't like chocolate, bacon. And you don't like cake.
1: Nope. I'm a weirdo.
0: Okay.
1: I don't know. I would rather, like, I don't know. I also, my favorite food is Brussels sprouts. So
0: well,
1: really,
0: you know, that's okay with me. Brussels sprouts are fantastic, especially when they're roast, you know, in a bit of olive oil.
1: Oh,
0: that's
1: my
0: how my
1: God.
0: Wife does them. They're fantastic. Although I will agree that one time Mark, a former co-host on the program, and Mark would bring me this chocolate with bacon in it, and it was disgusting. I cannot be dealing with that. And you certainly couldn't.
1: No, that would seriously be my, like, worst nightmare.
0: Yeah,
1: that would be the worst thing for me. I would probably die.
0: Yeah.
1: That would be no. But you, so you brought up your wife. Speaking of your wife, you talked about your sons, figuring out all that stuff.
0: Yep.
1: Are you allowed to talk about your wife's birthday plans on the radio? Could she be listening? I don't know.
0: She is. She does listen, depending on what's going on with her, because she's the one with the real job. So it's intermittent.
1: The real job.
0: But there are plans afoot. Yes. That's what I can tell you.
1: Okay.
0: Yes, I can tell you that.
1: We will have to touch base like we talked about yesterday, next week, because I'm very excited to hear how that all goes.
0: Well, I'm excited to hear how yours goes. Well, my question to you, though, is...
1: Yeah.
0: I'm back on this thing. If you make wedding cakes...
1: Yeah.
0: Do you... How do you know if they're good if you don't like cake?
1: I was waiting for that.
0: Yeah.
1: I was waiting for that. So I... my parents and my friends... That's, you know, my parents and my friends are very quick to, you know, take one for the team. It's so hard for them.
0: Whatever, they get to eat cake.
1: Yeah, no, that's what I'm saying. Yeah, so they'll sample all my stuff, and then they get mad at me. They're like, Alison, like, this is horrible for me. Like, why are you doing this? And they continue to sample my stuff. So, and then I'll give them all of the cake scraps and whatever. But I mean, I know what, I've been doing this for now going on 8 years. I've had the same recipes. Like, I know it tastes good. You know, tried and true. So it's whatever.
0: Do you do the icing as well and all that stuff?
1: Yes. Wow. Absolutely. I make everything from scratch. Even fondant, I make that from scratch.
0: So you're the cake boss.
1: Yeah, that's what, you know, they called me in high school, for sure.
0: Well, I was just bragging on my 15-year-old the other day because he made, Alison, I don't know if you do flan, but he wanted to, bound and determined, he was in the career center last year and he was in the culinary class and he was bound and determined to make a flan. And he did. And it was fantastic. And as a listener reminded me, he did it with the caramel and everything. And it was, it was bang on the money.
1: It was bang on the money.
0: It was.
1: I am so impressed. Yeah. That's awesome. Yeah. You should tell him, if he took those culinary classes, he might know a croquembouche. Croquembouche, it's like a cream puff tower. Yeah. I made that when I was like 15, 16.
0: Okay.
1: You should challenge him to make that.
0: I will have him do that next. The only thing I'll say is I clean up the kitchen, you know, after the cooking is done. And it was very sticky. But what's it called? Croquembouche?
1: Yeah, croquembouche. Okay. Something like that.
0: All right. I'll ask him. I'll ask him about it and see if he's up for something like that. All right, Alison, back to the weather. High temperature today, 89. Is that where we'll end up?
1: Yep, 89. Right. I think that we will reach that. Lots of sunshine today.
0: All right, happy birthday and enjoy the wedding, and I'm sure everyone will love the cake.
1: Thank you. Good to talk to you.
0: All right, you too. Alison Bivens from KOMU-TV 8. How about that? Meteorologist and cake baker, even though she doesn't like cake. that's pretty funny. All right, thanks, Alison. Appreciate the time. Oh, somebody's texting it. I'm so sorry about this, that I did not see this while Jessica was with us. What kind of supplies do they need at Opportunity Campus? I will send an email out to Jessica, listener, and I will endeavor to get the answer to that for you, and I'll pass it on tomorrow. Let's see here. And somebody has passed on. Oh. Somebody, Randy's forwarded this article to me about Glenn Hansard, who we were just talking about, frontman of Irish band The Frames. Frames, good band too. And thanks for that. I will read that. That's the New York Times obituary for Glenn Hansard. 56, man. Be careful out there on the old motorcycles, everybody. It can be very dangerous. So just be careful out there. That is super sad news about him. Tomorrow on the program, Brian Schaefer's going to be here. Brian is the fire chief of Columbia, Missouri, and he's going to be talking a little bit more about Proposition 1. So if you've got any questions for the chief about Prop 1 and what it would mean for his department, certainly feel free and fire off some questions tomorrow while we're on with Brian. So the chief, the fire chief, will be on with me tomorrow on the program. So looking forward to that. And then remember, Friday, we've got our big election preview show. There's a lot, as I was mentioning yesterday, you know, the boy is about to vote for the first time here, and there's a lot on this ballot. And as we talked about before, a lot of times, you know, a summer, August ballot, there's not that much going on. That is definitely not the case here this time around. So he's been taking time to read up a little bit on it, and yeah, we'll get into all of that stuff with Ted and Mark. That'll be on Friday's program. So we're hoping that you'll join for that. In the meantime, we're out of time. We've got Show Me Today coming your way later on. Just a few minutes after 4 o'clock is when that will start. It is coming up on 10:56 at News Talk 98.9 FM and 1400 AM KFRU, the voice of Columbia.
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12: From ABC News, I'm Michelle Franzen. Tense moments on Capitol Hill. Dr. Anthony Fauci appearing before a Senate hearing on the COVID response. That hearing, chaired by Republican Rand Paul, comes after Paul released hundreds of pages from Fauci's diary, which includes the COVID-19 pandemic. The former medical advisor to President Trump during his first term, also the lead of the White House Coronavirus Task Force, and stayed on during the Biden administration. Fauci today invoking his Fifth Amendment rights. ABC's Jay O'Brien has more.
13: President Biden's preemptive pardon, in the words of the chairman of this panel, Rand Paul, who would be the one making any kind of criminal referral to the Justice Department, doesn't cover future actions. It only is retroactive from the date the pardon was issued. And Fauci seemed to acknowledge that as well. So what Fauci was saying in his opening statement there is he believes that Chairman Paul is bent on putting him, in Fauci's words, behind bars.
12: U.S. forces across the Middle East are on high alert following surprise attacks by Iran just days after a pause in fighting was announced by the White House. ABC's Rachel Scott has details.
14: Saudi Arabia under fire from Iranian-backed groups in the region, shooting down drones in the eastern part of the country. Overnight, the U.S. and Saudi Arabia retaliating, striking Iran-backed proxy groups in Iraq. The first time Saudi Arabia has carried out strikes in that country since the start of the war. And in the Red Sea, The Iranian-backed Houthi rebels in Yemen claim to have struck a Saudi oil tanker, threatening another critical waterway in the Middle East.
12: The Federal Reserve Board is wrapping up its two-day policy meeting today. Analysts say the ongoing war with Iran, now in its sixth month, and impact on oil and gas prices could factor in whether the board could raise interest rates. At least 13 people have died in Japan following yesterday's powerful earthquake, according to Japan's prime minister. Crews, meantime, continue to search through the rubble of a collapsed mall in the quake zone. You're listening to ABC News.
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12: The American Red Cross with an urgent appeal for blood donations.
17: We need people to step up.
18: Matt Trotter is with the American Red Cross, which has declared a national blood supply emergency.
17: If three more people came to every Red Cross blood drive over the next month, we would be out of this crisis.
18: The nonprofit has been hit from both sides, a seasonal increase in demand for blood products and a precipitous decline in donors. Jim Ryan, ABC News.
12: Schools are now turning to drones to help combat active shooters. ABC's Sophie Flay has details.
19: The aircraft called Campus Guardian Angel can ram into a threat at 50 miles per hour. Mithril Defense, the company behind the drone, says they'll be stored at the schools so teachers can activate them during an emergency. But some parents are raising concerns.
20: They are operated remotely from Texas.
19: Critics also argue the drones could misidentify a threat, and they argue school resources should go towards preventing gun violence.
12: At least 9 schools in Florida, Georgia, and Colorado are now being equipped with those drones. A New York State school district that had planned to use a robot powered by artificial intelligence in the classroom is now putting that idea on hold. Parents and teachers cited concerns about how students' personal information would be used. The $60,000 robot named Sally is built by a company called Robotics, and it was supposed to be used as a teaching assistant. Michelle Franzen, ABC News.
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2: A better life with Dr. Sanjay Gupta.
3: Staying active every day will go a long way towards helping you live a happy, healthy, and pain-free life. And there's perhaps no movement more fundamental than walking. It reinforces the alignment, stability, and coordinated muscle activation that supports how your body moves, whether you're doing strenuous exercise or simply going about your daily life. This is according to Dana Santis, a strength and conditioning specialist. Even though you walk every day, Dana does say you can make small adjustments to immediately improve your walking mechanics. So, keep your rib cage stacked over your pelvis. Avoid leaning over or arching your lower back. Allow your arms to swing naturally in coordination with your legs. Keep your gaze forward, your jaw relaxed, and then just breathe in through your nose and out through your mouth. I'm Dr. Sanjay Gupta, helping you live a better life.
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0: Let's get to some news. According to a new report, President Trump told RFK Jr. he's disappointed in him for not accomplishing more in his role as health secretary. RFK Jr. was like, look, no one's eating lettuce. I thought you'd be thrilled. I mean, that's something. Cool, right?
1: Yes, you don't make friends with salads, as we learned from Homer Simpson. Hello, everybody. Mrs. and Mrs. America. We are in Mr. and Mrs. America, as the case may be. Look at that. I prepared that. And still, right out of the gate on the Chris Plant Show, I have some ground to make up. My name is Dean Karyanis. So happy to be with you today. Don't reach for that dial, because you have a great opportunity today, if I do my job right, as a former member of Rush Limbaugh's highly overrated staff and a columnist at the New York Sun. I take the responsibility to be your backup goalie today very seriously. I can't wait to get to the news. I can't wait to share with all of you these precious moments of your life. And I understand you show up at a Chicago Blackhawks game way back. You want to see Tony Esposito in nets. And if you pay for the Washington Capitals today, you want to see Alexander Ovechkin. And then you get a backup guy, you get another guy in that starting lineup, and you say, who's he? And sometimes they surprise you. And that's my goal today, that you'll want to keep me up here with the big team and bring me up from the farm team. I want to talk about Fauci, of course. Well, that's a lie. I've started off lying to you. I don't want to talk about Fauci because everybody is talking about Fauci. And one of the things I learned from Rush all those years is don't talk about what everyone else is talking about. And we only talk about things if we could say something that's different. That's the way I approach writing my columns, and that's the way I approach doing the radio. And that's not to take away from anyone else who does this for a living, but you're going to hear a lot of analysis of Fauci, such as it is. There's not much really there to analyze. He pled the fifth, and I don't know how that is going to play out, since he can't really take the fifth because he was pardoned. He was given a blanket pardon by President Biden. And once the jeopardy is removed, this was settled in an 1896 case, Brown versus Walker. Once you've removed that, then you can't incriminate yourself. Therefore, you can't invoke the Fifth Amendment to protect yourself from being incriminated. So because it's a blanket pardon, I'm sure that there are legal eagles out there, or legal beagles, or maybe even the regal beagles out there, who will analyze this more deeply than I can. But I don't know how he does this. But I do know the politics side of it. That is what my expertise is. That's what my interest is in, is how things look. And I'll start off with one small visual thing, and you may laugh at me. I had a friend of mine, a producer from Newsmax, a veteran of the old Rush days, Mojo, and he sent me a picture of Rand Paul, the way that it's framed on TV. And he has behind him this young woman with long blonde hair. She looks like a member of the Swedish bikini team or something. And he said, this is a mistake. Rand Paul is going to distract everybody. No, literally nobody, sorry, Rand Paul, is going to be looking at you. And these are the kinds of frustrations that you have over the years with people if you care about the issues, as I do. I want to see people put their best foot forward. Rand Paul is the kind of guy who's very smart. He's very interested in these esoteric things. Maybe didn't consider this, didn't think about this kind of thing, or the fact that this theater was going to go bust with Mr. Fauci, with Dr. Fauci. Sorry, gosh, you gotta call the guy a doctor, right? This is all a distraction to me. And it plays really for both sides of the aisle, because we know the Fauci things. The pandemic is a while ago now, and I know people are angry. I don't mean to tell you to disabuse yourself of that anger. I don't mean to tell you, those of you who lost family members, I have an old friend whose husband passed away. They just wouldn't treat him. And so they wouldn't give him the ivermectin. And she's a veterinarian, the family's veterinarians, and they wouldn't. That was my original career. Was in veterinary medicine. That's what my degree is in. My degree is into science. I am not the science, as Dr. Fauci so arrogantly said. But I have a background in this enough to know what's going on, enough to know that when I had to wear the mask, I didn't care because I was used to working 8-9, sometimes a double shift at the Animal Medical Center in Manhattan, having a mask on, and it didn't bother me much. But I also knew it wasn't going to work. I also knew that it was a talisman. And as all of you remember from the pandemic, you saw people, anything and everything that could be a mask was a mask. It was as if you were trying to ward off vampires by wearing garlic around your neck. That's not how it works. It wasn't going to work if you used a filthy, decrepit, disgusting mask that you saw people wear. You would have to wear the right kind, and they just didn't know. In fact, I have a clip of that, of Dr. Fauci saying, no, no, you don't need to wear a mask. And I'll just play this. It's very brief, so you'll have to listen fast. This is soundbite number one. This is just a little bit of what we got early in the pandemic from Dr. Fauci. Roll one.
2: People should not be walking around with masks.
3: You're sure of it? Because people are listening really closely to this.
2: Right now, people should not be walking. There's no reason to be walking around with a mask. Wearing a mask might make people feel a little bit better, and it might even block a droplet, but it's not providing the perfect protection that people think that it is. There are unintended consequences. People keep fiddling with the mask, and they keep touching their face.
3: And can you get some schmutz sort of staying inside there?
2: Of course.
1: Schmutz, that's the technical term. That's the medical term for it. You listen to that, and that's not just a small detail. That's the attitude that came across. And I hate to tell everybody, yes, doctors can be very arrogant. This is even the case with veterinarians. People can be arrogant. And that's the thing about Fauci that was just so grating. And when I listened to the entire debate, for instance, I wrote a column in the Washington Times about the ivermectin. And I said, I'm probably one of the only pundits, if not the only pundit, who has ever dewormed a horse. So I felt like I knew a little bit about it. And I said, it's just a tool. Tools are not good or bad. If you need a knife to cut your steak dinner, that's good. If you need a knife because you're drunk and you want to do that finger test where you try really fast to chop, chop, chop, chop, chop, that's probably a bad use of that tool. Or if you intend to commit some kind of violence. And yet everything became divided on partisan lines. They decided what the line was. Fauci was the lead of it. And he later said, well, I lied about that. I wasn't truthful. Now we have his diary at the time that he wasn't being honest with people. He did it, he said later, because he didn't want the mass supply to run out. Now, it's easy to say at this point that that would have been the time President Trump ought to have fired him and said, we're not going to lie to the American people during this, no matter how noble your goal is. But that's what he did. And he didn't fire him because President Trump, when he arrived there, he didn't know anybody in Washington. He'd never even spent the night in Washington. This was the guy they said is the smart guy. He had that white lab coat. That gives people a lot of leeway. And I know this is frustrating, as I said, especially if you've lost somebody to this. You see an Alyssa Milano walking around with a knit mask and it drives you nuts. You say, that's absurd. It's not going to do anything for you. And yet, what is the important thing right now? I think we have to look forward. We have to look away from things like the Harvard Kennedy School of Government that asked if this was a noble lie. That's what they called it, that Anthony Fauci lied about the masks because he didn't want there to be runs on stores. He wanted to make sure there was a supply for healthcare workers. He didn't trust us to restrain ourselves from buying, which I understand. Johnny Carson, way back, he made a joke about there being a toilet paper shortage, and he caused the toilet paper shortage because everybody watched Carson back then. Unlike guys like Jimmy Fallon, where you have to come here to the Chris Plant show to hear what he said last night, most of you. And so there was uncertainty, and people understand that. And I think some of these people probably didn't know what was going on. They didn't know what the extent of the pandemic would be. Unfortunately, they then threw everything at the wall, and they said, whatever we do is going to be fine. And that was Fauci's sin. His sin was arrogance. It's a common one. And now we went through all of this today, all this pageantry, and it didn't move the needle at all. If you don't already have the people who are going to vote for you in November based on the fact that you went after them, went after the people like Fauci who ran the pandemic and you're unhappy with it, you're not going to get them. And that may sound harsh. I know I'm just a guest host. I'm arriving here. Who are you to give us this opinion where you're telling us to go against the conventional wisdom? Well, that's what I do. That's the only way that I know how to be. And I look at the elections and I say, is this going to gain anything? Is this going to do anything to push back against the things like gas prices, things like the lingering inflation that came from the pandemic? The reason to do this would be to go to people and say, well, why did you spend so much? And many of us were complicit in it, saying, send out those checks. Many of us had no choice because they shut down our businesses, our restaurants, our entire ways of getting to work. We couldn't even commute on the subways. If you took a subway, you took an L train there in Chicago. If you took the metro in D.C., you couldn't even get there. So you had no choice. And that was the insidious part. I'm going to talk about socialism a little later. The important thing is to get control of you, to take away your freedom. You wonder why they target only some billionaires, not your governor, J.B. Pritzker there. He could keep making all of his money. He's a good billionaire, he said between bites of a big hoagie. No, yeah, he is good. But why do they want that? They don't want anyone standing in their way. They want us looking to the government. And this was not the case in 1969 when we had a pandemic. If you watch some shows from back in 1969, you'll hear them mention what became known as the Hong Kong flu. People just went mostly about their lives, as they did in Sweden. But what did the government do? They decided to take, this is absurd, Laura Glass. You may not have heard this name, but she's the daughter of a scientist. So not a scientist, once removed. And as I said, you can call me a scientist. I have the degree from Rutgers University to prove it. So random scientist, Rob Glass, his daughter, won a middle school science project. Actually, I'm not sure if she won, but she had a middle school science project, middle school, on disease transmission. And she provided the data that then these two doctors, not even guys who's not even virologists, not even epidemiologists, just doctors, Richard Hatchett and Carter Meacher, they took this middle school science project and said, let's tell everybody that they should, this is under George W. Bush, they wrote out the pandemic guidelines, let's just tell everybody they've got to stay 6 weeks apart. Based on this, based on a middle, can you imagine, what did you do in middle school science project? I'm probably a little older than most of you, but I don't know, I could say, oh, I had that Steve Austin, $6 million man lunchbox, and that seemed like you could just throw a tree at the virus and you'd kill the virus. But and these are the mistakes, and I think what we forget is how forgiving people are going to be and how much people want to put it behind them. This is why the movie It's a Wonderful Life was not a hit at the time. People had just gone through the war. They had empty seats at the dinner table. They were missing loved ones. There were many cases they were blinded and injured from the war, dealing with PTSD. They called it battle rattle back after World War II. And so they didn't want this happy-go-lucky message, and it was a failure, that movie. But then later, it came back, partially because they let the copyright expire. That's how much they cared about this great Jimmy Stewart film, and it became a classic. And we're in that period here with the pandemic. People are tired of hearing about it. People are tired of living with it. People want to very much move on. And that's a challenge. That is a huge challenge. And I think this would have been nice if we got some kind of resolution. I guess now they'll litigate maybe in the courts and see if he can claim the fifth because of the pardon. But this, other than moving a few people, I don't think that it will move anybody. Who is it going to move going after this guy? People are very susceptible to this idea of he tried his best. He just tried his best. And it's hard. If it's an individual, we say, nail this doctor against the wall. When it's something big like this, it's much harder. And this is not defeatism. It's recognizing that we have limited resources and limited time before the election, and that we need to spend it, and by we, I mean the American people, discussing the real issues that matter. That's what people want. People are much more susceptible to that. No mask will protect you from being susceptible to that. And so I think that's what needed to be done here. I think Fauci, the guy, is not going to go to prison, unfortunately. It would be nice. It would have been nice, in fact, if they had hit the ground running with this in 2005, the minute that President Trump came in. It would have been nice if, say, Kash Patel, he could have been on this from day one. And instead, they did a lot of other things. I know they had a lot of things to do. But this is something Rand Paul's been talking about. I know that Fauci here called it an obsession with him, which I don't think is fair. I would be obsessed. He's a medical doctor as well. I'd be obsessed with the truth as well, and unhinged and all these things. Once it's personal, people are just going to pick their sides. They're just going to try to say, well, I don't know, who came out in this? I don't like Rand Paul. I want to see him get it stuck to him. That's what you got from this. So I don't want to talk anymore about Fauci. You can get that elsewhere, but that's my take on it. And 6 feet apart, by the way. I think I said 6 weeks of distancing. I'll be back in just 60 seconds maybe or so.
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13: I don't know about you, but my social media feeds are flooded with lotions and potions and gadgets, all promising to unlock different components of longevity. But if you log off, take a step back from all the hype, you'll find that the actual keys to a longer, healthier life are hiding in plain sight. There are 4 of them. Number 1, nutrition. The Mediterranean diet really is the gold standard. Number 2, exercise. You should be getting 150 minutes of moderate intensity exercise or 75 minutes of vigorous intensity exercise every week, plus strength training and stretching. Number 3, sleep. Sleep is when your body and your brain repair themselves. You should be getting 7 to 9 hours a night. And finally, number 4 often gets forgotten, socialization. It's not a bonus. It's a necessity for a healthy life, finding a sense of community, purpose, and belonging. I'm Dr. Sanjay Gupta, helping you live a better life.
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14: 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Dean Karyanis here, guiding you through this Wednesday edition of The Chris Plant Show. In case it's so early for some of you, I envy you waking up later. You forgot what day it is. I just got a message, or I reached out to our legal beagle over at the New York Sun, Ari A.R. Hoffman, co-host with Rebecca Sugar of the Sanity Podcast. And this is not because I wanted to plug NYSun.com, but it's because I wanted to find some more information, and he's an attorney, about the assertion of privilege here by Dr. Fauci. And so he explained that to me so that I could share it more knowledgeably with all of you. Senator Paul had said the chairman denied the assertion of privilege and directed Dr. Fauci to answer the questions, but he went ahead and he asserted it anyway, and there will be repercussions. So there we go. I've already been in the break, not proven wrong, and I'll explain why in a minute, but Ari tells me that to take the Fifth, there needs to be a criminal risk, and since he's protected by that blanket pardon for whatever happened in the past, he is not in danger of, say, being prosecuted for lying then. But in the future, if he says anything today that is perjury, that is false testimony, the pardon wouldn't protect him from that. It wouldn't protect him from something now. If he answers something about his underlying action, he could still be punished. So we will see. And Ari also says, though, to be fair, Jack Smith had the same risk and he didn't take the Fifth, and he's now being criminally referred for lying. So maybe Dr. Fauci knows a little bit more about, well, I'm sure he's getting good legal counsel, the best money can buy. He was the highest paid officer in the entire government, the highest paid person. And I don't know, as a small government person, that bothered me anyway. As somebody who doesn't like the idea of experts, I don't like the idea of people just declaring themselves that. I don't know. Is there a day you weren't an expert and then you woke up the next morning and became an expert? No, of course not. You just self-apply that term. Unfortunately, it was Henry Ford, who we now know was a raging anti-Semite, but nonetheless, even a broken clock kind of thing. He said that he'd rather be ruled by just the regular people than all the experts. And he didn't trust experts, didn't hire experts. And I would therefore just think, go to legal sources that you trust for things like this and go for medical advice. And I think Dr. Fauci had way too much power. I don't subscribe to this idea, oh, look how he was bragging in his diary about his press. Well, those of you in Washington, D.C. will say, the vapors. Shocking. Somebody in this town cared about their press? This has never happened before. Of course the guy was watching his press. Of course, you could tell. He loved it. And on some level, if you want to give him a little bit of grace, you say, sure, he was toiling in a little lab for all those years, or in the PR office at the very least, and he finally has his big moment. This is what he waited his whole life for. And he was so excited to finally get the recognition he thought he deserved and save the country, and he got way ahead of his skis, and then it became about him. It's a story you can pitch in a certain way, I am sure, that will be effective. But it's right now looking at the past, and I would like us to look at the future, which we will be doing. Feel free to call 1-888-630-9625. I would love to talk with you about the issues of the day or my time with Rush Limbaugh, if you prefer. We will be back right after this break. Don't go anywhere.
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0: Hi, I'm Vince Colonnais, host of The Vince Show and Vince Podcast. It's a show with an obsessive focus on what's good for America. 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
2: ABC News, I'm Michelle Franzen. Renewed hostilities between the U.S. and Iran creating more economic uncertainty. The Federal Reserve Board wrapping up its two-day policy meeting and leaving interest rates unchanged for now. New Fed Reserve Chair Kevin Warsh says the U.S. economy is showing resilience, but they're also watching many factors.
3: The policy statement conveys just the facts. It's steering clear of forecasting, a choice we consider especially prudent at these uncertain times. Uncertainty, however, does not mean a lack of clarity.
2: Tense moments on Capitol Hill today. Dr. Anthony Fauci appearing before a Senate hearing on the COVID response. He invoked his Fifth Amendment rights and declined to answer questions. Fauci headed the White House coronavirus task force for both the Trump and Biden administrations. He received a preemptive pardon from Biden. The winning ticket in last night's Mega Millions drawing was sold at a Wawa in Bradenton, Florida. The jackpot, $800 million. This is ABC News.
4: Missouri Net News. I'm Sue Danielson. Flash flooding in nine southeast Missouri counties this month caused over $26 million in damages. That's the figure included in Missouri's request for a federal disaster declaration for storms July 9th through the 11th. It's Missouri's third request this year. The state has recorded 30 drowning and boating-related deaths so far this year, including a woman who drowned in the southeast Missouri flooding. State Patrol Lieutenant Eric Brown says that's twice as many as last year.
5: And the vast majority of those are related to swimming.
4: The most recent drowning was last weekend in the White River in the Ozarks area. A judge has agreed to lower the bond for one of the suspects charged in a casino robbery. The bond for Benjamin Charles has been dropped from $1.3 million to $1 million. He's accused of playing a role in the million-dollar theft at the Isle of Capri Casino in Boonville. Officers arrested a second suspect in June in Illinois. And today is the first full team practice for the Kansas City Chiefs. Missouri Net News.
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6: If I were to ask you what makes for a good night's sleep, you'd probably say a dark, quiet room, not too many things on your mind. But every night when you go to get some Z's, how often do you really think about the temperature in your bedroom? Temperature may be one of the most underappreciated factors in sleep. That's according to the Senior Vice President of Research and Scientific Affairs at the National Sleep Foundation. We often hear about lights and screens and stress, but even modest changes in temperature and airflow can influence both how quickly you fall asleep and how deeply you stay asleep. Most experts will recommend a room temperature of 60 to 67 degrees Fahrenheit. You might also experiment with your sheets and what you actually wear to bed. Play around a bit and see what improves your sleep. You might be delightfully surprised. I'm Dr. Sanjay Gupta, helping you live a better life.
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13: Okay, I'm not even going to try to name it this time, because I'll just say the spin doctors again. Fortunately, on the podcast, I shouldn't have drawn attention to it because you will not hear the music. You could think, man, Dean's right about everything, and someone there at the Chris Plant Show really likes the spin doctors. But I couldn't do that. I couldn't deceive all of you. I want to talk about Iran here in the time we have before the bottom of the hour break, which you should stick around for. Trump threatens to hit Iran hard following missile attack on U.S. assets. Again, the writer in me, I'm not a fan of this word threatens. The president says things, and it should not be taken as a threat. He should act on them. Saudi Arabia has joined U.S. military strikes on Iranian proxies. And Saudi Arabia also joined the attack on Iran early in the war, which meant they were joining Israel. And I wish we had more focus, maybe if we had a press that was more interested in telling the stories of what's going on and not just favoring one side and one narrative. That is incredible. Just think about that for a minute. I keep citing my own columns, but I seem to be the only one I can cite because I'm the only one saying these things. And boy, that sounded a little arrogant, didn't it? But it's true. What happened to the Arab street? Those of you old enough to remember the two Gulf Wars, remember the Arab street? This was one of these abstract things that was cited, just like the experts and the norms that only other people could define. That was not in our power to do so. And what happened? They didn't say a word. They haven't said a word about Israel going into Gaza. They haven't said a word about the Iran war because they're not Arabs, by the way. They know that the people there, the Ayatollahs, have been targeting them all along, have been causing trouble in their backyard with their proxies like Hezbollah and Hamas. And they didn't say a word. Now you have Saudi Arabia joining the U.S. But my criticism is of this strategy, this little piecemeal approach. This is the subject of my most recent column in the New York Sun. You can go read it at nysun.com. I don't say that because I get paid by the click. I say it because I genuinely believe in our mission there. Trump's applying the art of the deal, but he's overlooking what America did to win its greatest victories. And that was, if you're going to go into a war, you do what Theodore Roosevelt said. The biggest sin is hitting soft. Don't hit a man at all if you don't have to. But if you do, put him to sleep. Throw your Sunday punch. That's what I'd like to see in Iran. Let's get back to the break. Let's hear what's going on in the world and pay some bills. Thanks so much for sticking with me. I, again, am your host, Dean Cariana, sitting in for Chris Plant. Nobody like him. There's only one Chris Plant. I know it because I read it on his website.
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16: ABC News, I'm Michelle Franzen. Americans working to stretch their budgets will not have to worry about higher interest rates for now. The Federal Reserve Board leaving interest rates unchanged. Members, though, were not all in agreement with the war in Iran driving uncertainty. Here's ABC's Elizabeth Schulze.
17: This was a very divided, unusually divided decision by the Fed. Three Fed officials voted to increase interest rates. They dissented with this decision. They instead wanted to see rates go up. It is very unusual for us to see that kind of division in the Fed when you're thinking about an interest rate hike like this.
16: Investors reacting to that uncertainty and the Fed decision, the Dow tumbling by more than 1,100 points at close. The risk of flash flooding remains in portions of the Northeast following yesterday's severe storms. Areas in eastern Pennsylvania, New Jersey, and New York received 3 to 6 inches of rain in a 24-hour period. In the nation's midsection and western states, it's the heat.
18: Missouri Net News. I'm Sue Danielson. The state has made its third request this year for a federal disaster declaration. The latest is for July 9th through 11th flooding in 9 southeast Missouri counties. The state has recorded 30 drownings and boating deaths so far this year. Highway Patrol Lieutenant Eric Brown says many of the drownings
19: have been people that are swimming and have become exhausted.
18: The number of drowning and boating deaths so far is twice the number compared to 1 year ago. Some state officials, including Secretary of State Denny Hoskins, are renewing talks about whether public funds should go to libraries that host LGBTQ plus programs.
20: We're dealing with taxpayer dollars going to push certain lifestyles.
18: State Representative Wick Thomas, a former librarian, is defending a recent LGBTQ plus event at the Boone County Library.
21: Librarians are uniquely poised to be able to represent their community.
18: Hoskins says he plans to raise the issue in the next legislative session. Missouri Net News.
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0: This is Show Me Today, the voice of Missouri. I'm Bill Pollack. Fall camp begins soon for the Mizzou football team. We'll get a season preview from Natalie Jones, the sports director at KMIZ-TV. A historic Missouri institution is getting statewide recognition. And a new book from the University of Missouri Press introduces readers to one man who lived many lives in early Missouri. Ashley Byrd is with writer and historian Greg Olson, who introduces us to this character.
1: So the name of the book is The Amazing Life of Jeffrey Deronay, is how I say the name, enslaved trader, prairie diplomat, and Missouri settler. And I was interested in Deronay. I found out about him in the work I do. I've written a lot over the years about the Iowa tribe. And he was heavily involved with them. And I first ran across his name in doing research there. And the more I found out about him, the more I got interested, because he was a person who, he was French, but he was also African, and he was enslaved, but then he was freed. He was a businessman, and sometimes he was a bit of a rogue. He lived in Missouri at a time when Missouri was changing from becoming a territory to a state. He was born in the Louisiana Territory, and then it became the Missouri Territory, and then the state of Missouri. And then just the fact that he ended his life in St. Joseph as a man who owned several pieces of property and had his own house and lived as a free man in pre-Civil War Missouri was an interesting thing for me.
2: He's an example, I think, and I found it a fascinating read. There's so much going on that illustrates the complicated history of Missouri.
1: Right.
2: And I think that's what I got out of this. And that's not always a compliment, but in this case it is.
1: Yeah.
2: The conflict being in the middle of the country, slave, free, Native Americans, business people. There's a description of St. Louis, of how diverse we had freed and slave African Americans mixed with.
1: Yeah.
2: I mean, describe that mush, that melting pot for me, just in St. Louis at that time. And we're talking about when St. Louis in right after the, well, before the Louisiana Purchase and after, right?
1: Right around that time. The thing that I learned so much putting this book together, but one of the things that really surprised me is if you would have visited St. Louis, say around the time of the Louisiana Purchase, and you were down on the levee, the language you would have heard was French. And it didn't matter if it was Native Americans or if it was enslaved people or if it was free people of color or if it was French people or white people. Pretty much everybody spoke French. It was the language of St. Louis's major business, which was the fur trade at the time. And because St. Louis was so small geographically, you often had free people of color living adjacent to well-to-do traders, merchants. It was a place where, of course, you had, all kinds of people meeting there. And to me, that was one of the most interesting things I learned in this project.
2: And then you follow the Missouri River to Kansas City and St. Joseph.
1: Mm-hmm.
2: So it does show, I think, how so much happened driven by the river, even though that was upstream, right?
1: Yeah. That's,
2: we always thought the Lewis and Clark going upstream was crazy and amazing, but a lot of people went upstream.
1: Yeah. People were going upstream mostly for reasons of business. And a lot of people will claim that when St. Louis, which of course started out as a trading post, that had it not been for the Osages, who lived up the Missouri River and up the Osage River, that had it not been for them, St. Louis would have never become what it was, the trading center that it came to be.
2: Describe for our listeners how big and how what a heavy lift this was.
1: It took me I've been working on this for 20 years. It was kind of a side project because, like I said, I first came across his name in documents, government documents having to do with the Iowa tribe. And one of the very first things I ever found was his free bill where the Iowa tribe bought his freedom. And that in itself was really interesting. And so I started trying to dig around. And he's one of those characters who never really had anything written about him as a monograph, but he showed up in a lot of other books. He would show up, in a bit part in other people's diaries. You know, if you were researching people who lived at the time on the river, it was not unusual for Jeffrey Derrinay to show up. He knew everybody. He knew Joseph Roubidoux, you know, he knew the Iowa Indians. He worked on the upper Missouri for a long time. But being an African American, formerly enslaved and then a free person of color, of course, those people, their stories weren't valued while they were alive. And so they were never really written down. And so I had to go through court records, a lot of correspondence from the Bureau of Indian Affairs, went through some diaries. Later on in his life, he would show up in newspapers a little bit and probate court records. So really, I had to bounce around to a lot of different resources to put this story together, and genealogy research as well.
2: That's when you read this, and I would suggest that folks do read this just to get a sense of what made Missouri, I think. Uh-huh. The many lives of Jeffrey Derrinay, enslaved, free, entrepreneur, founder, enslaved, free, entrepreneur, and founder, this one guy. Greg, he not only made his way all over Missouri or up the Missouri River and all of that, but he actually went to Europe.
1: Yeah.
2: Tell me about that.
1: So he, because he was an interpreter, the reason the Iowas purchased his freedom is because he'd worked in the fur trade so long that he knew all the native languages, plus he spoke French and English. And in 1844, the artist George Catlin invited some Iowas to go to Europe, first to England and then to France, as part of like an early version of a Wild West show. So 14 Iowas traveled and to give exhibition dances, and the artists had this huge gallery. And so Derrinay went along as their interpreter. And then also when they met with diplomats and people, he was their kind of cultural broker and their interpreter.
2: And there's some unanswered questions that you admit to in this book, too.
1: Right. We will never know for sure how he said his name. I say Derrinay. A lot of people call him Jeffrey DeRoyne, because it was illegal to teach enslaved people to read and write. So he never left any writings. We don't know what he called himself. I fully expect at some point somebody's going to find more information and be able to add to this story.
2: And then it can become a Netflix series.
1: Yeah, there you go. There'll be plenty of drama, that's for sure.
2: And he was enslaved illegally, right?
1: Well, yeah, he was enslaved, and then his owner set him free. His owner, who also happened to be his uncle, set him free. And then Joseph Roubidoux, I think, hired a bounty hunter to capture him. Joseph Roubidoux and Jeffrey's uncle were business partners. And of course, Roubidoux went on to found the city of St. Joseph. But yeah, I don't exactly know why Roubidoux did that, if maybe he was owed some money or something. But yeah, he sent somebody to capture Jeffrey and it ended up being enslaved by Roubidoux for, more than 10 years.
2: And then he ended up doing business with Roubidoux.
1: Right. That was the amazing thing, is even after he was freed, Derrinay and the Roubidoux family stayed in touch. They did business together. Derrinay ended up living in a house that Joseph Roubidoux built. He bought a lot of property in St. Joseph from Joseph Roubidoux, and the executor of Derrinay's will was Felix Roubidoux, who was Joseph's son. So yeah, I don't know if it was their French culture that tied them together or some sort of paternalism, but yeah, that was, again, one of the things I'll never really quite be able to figure out, or at least not yet.
2: But we don't know where he's buried, right? Or we know where he might have been, but he never got moved?
1: There was a cemetery in the south side of St. Joseph that was moved. It was a Catholic cemetery, and it became decrepit, so a lot of bodies were moved. And in the shuffle, a lot of people got lost, and Darren A. was one of them, yeah.
2: One question I've always wanted to ask you. Since we did not necessarily hold on to or treat the Native tribes as valuable at that time, why do we have so many places, even states in the Midwest, that are still named for the Native American tribes? I mean, we have so many towns, rivers. Yeah. How did that get held onto when we were busy pushing them out?
1: I have to think that there was some nostalgia. I mean, just like America in the 19th century, Americans became nostalgic for the Wild West, which was passing into, you know, it wasn't as wild as it once was. The buffalo weren't around like they once were. And also Native Americans were pushed further and further west. And I think that led to a certain kind of nostalgia. And by keeping some of those names, I think, you know, it was a nostalgia for the America, maybe as it was in the 17th century, the so-called Wild America. And I think that that's kind of why they held on to a lot of those names, just to remind them of what America once was.
2: The many lives of Jeffrey Deronay, enslaved free entrepreneur founder, by Greg Olson. Greg, thank you so much for being on our show once again.
1: Well,
2: and
1: thank you.
2: Keep these books coming. We're learning so much.
1: I will do. Thanks again, Ashley.
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0: This is Show Me Today, the voice of Missouri. Welcome back. I'm Bill Pollack. 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Natalie Jones is the sports director at KMIZ-TV in Columbia, and she'll be archived in our podcast vault as well, but you get to hear her first. Natalie, are you enjoying your summer before the madness of college football?
11: Oh, yes, I am. It's been quite a summer in Missouri, right? The World Cup. I mean, it never seems to end, but it's been a fantastic summer.
0: Yeah. Did you get a chance to go to any of the games, or were you there getting...
11: I wasn't at the games, but we did go to Fan Fest, and we were kind of out there, you know, covering all the... just the mix of people that came to Missouri. It was so awesome to see. I mean, the Argentinian fans took over. We saw what the Netherlands fans did. It was really awesome to see.
0: Yeah, that was. I'm glad you got to experience that once in a generation event. So, well, there's a lot of new things around Mizzou this year. A new end zone. We'll talk about that. Some new coaches and new players. And we'll start with transfer quarterback Austin Simmons from Ole Miss. How are the Tigers getting to benefit this season from having Austin as their QB1?
11: Well, I'll tell you what, Bill, the big thing that I heard from Eli Drinkwitz when we were just down at SEC Media Days in Tampa is the pass game is something that's been so missing for years now, right? That the run game has been good. You look at what the defense has been able to give this team over the years. The thing that has kind of held them out of these games that they maybe could have won, and I'm thinking about the Georgia games, the Alabama games, where they were right there, was not being able to dial up the passing game. And I think bringing in Austin Simmons, they hope, is the key to that, as well as their new offensive coordinator. But what I'm hearing from players is they're excited about what Austin Simmons is bringing. I mean, Jamal Roberts, the running back, so this guy can really rip it. He's not afraid to throw it down the field, and I think he has the arm for it. You look at his arm talent, obviously, in spring camp, there's no defense coming at you and things like that, but you just look at his natural throw, and he has a really pretty throw. He has a strong arm. I think the Tigers are excited about what he brings. I'm really curious, just experience-wise, how this is all going to pan out. Obviously, he was supposed to be the starter at Ole Miss last year, and then Trinidad Chambliss did what he ended up doing at Ole Miss. So the experience piece is kind of what I'm curious about, but they're really excited about the arm talent that he brings.
0: Yeah, and you talk about the run game and Jamal Roberts, and obviously Ahmad Hardy had an incredible season last year, over 1,600 yards rushing. I heard Eli Drinkwitz at SEC Media Days talking about Hardy being medically cleared, but I came away thinking there was still some uncertainty. Let me play this clip.
12: We do anticipate that this return to play protocol could take anywhere between 5 to 8 weeks, and at the end of the 8 weeks, we still don't know what his recovery will be from is he the same Ahmad Hardy that was last year. My anticipation of what I've seen, the way he's attacked his rehab, he's going to be a better Ahmad Hardy.
0: So, Natalie, is that a mixed message? They're going to see how he's doing after 8 weeks. Because you were there in Tampa, are you getting any vibe from Mizzou folks that Hardy may not be ready for the start of the season?
11: I get cautious optimism, right? I think they're very optimistic about how he's kind of attacked this. And you hear about him being around the team. He's been living at the facility, basically. He's there all the time. And, you know, he had an event in Columbia recently, just this past weekend, for, you know, meeting fans. And he was up and moving around. Things look like they're going good, but I always think you need to have this kind of caution that I mentioned of, okay, you get to the end of the 5 weeks or the end of the 8 weeks. the man, unfortunately, obviously did get shot in the leg. You just never know how someone is going to respond to that injury, especially when you get them back on the football field. I think things are different when, you know, you're rehabbing and you're working out, but now he's finally starting to get onto the field, and that's a whole different animal to kind of attack. So I really think what I get from Mizzou is they're very optimistic. I just think it's a little bit of caution of like, okay, we have to see who he is at the end of these 8 weeks, because obviously the biggest thing they don't want to do is force him back too quick, and he's not himself yet. So what I got from that was caution.
0: Yeah, and Coach Drink said too, there's no playbook on an injury like this, so they're kind of flying blind as to how to rehab. Just the fact that if he gets on the field, that in itself is a comeback story.
11: I mean, a tremendous moment that would be for Ahmad Hardy to get back on the field this season. And I mean, he's just talked about all the support he's had when, you know, we were able to talk to him on Sunday just about the support he's been getting from the community. And imagine the support and the roar he's going to hear from that crowd when he gets on there. And you know what? If it's an away game when he gets out there, I'm sure he'll get that same kind of roar. I mean, I can just imagine what kind of moment that would be.
0: Just about half of the offensive production comes back from last season. They have a new offensive coordinator, a new quarterbacks coach. How quickly can this offense come together?
11: I think it could be. In this day and age of college football, I feel like these kids are so used to these kind of changes. You know what I mean? When it used to be a thing of like, oh, it's a new system, it's going to take time. But I kind of got in the sense that these kids just pick these things up so much quicker when they're moving schools all the time and there's coaching changes all the time. So I feel like this is something that could go into place quickly. And, you know, talking to Chip Lindsey during spring ball, his biggest thing was, I want to identify my playmakers. And a guy like Donovan Olubide is a guy you're going to identify immediately, of course, right? Caleb Goody, he brings a lot of speed. Eli Drinkwitz told me Nashawn Montgomery, the transfer from Florida, has had one of the most impressive spring balls. Really looking forward to seeing him in fall camp. So I think they have all the pieces, and this is a system that they're going to rely on the things that they're used to relying on, right? The run game isn't going to disappear. I think it's just, can they get that pass game more involved and dial up that deep threat so they can open up the run game even more? I think that's going to be the key this season. I think it's going to look a little similar to what you've seen in the past. They're not going to totally stray away from what their bread and butter's been, but I think it's just adding another layer.
0: Natalie Jones joining us. The SEC preseason media poll, Georgia, Texas, Ole Miss, and Texas A&M are the top four teams in this poll, and they're all on the Tigers' schedule. Does it make this schedule harder to judge what a successful season looks like for Mizzou?
11: I mean, my gosh, this is just about the toughest schedule I've seen from them in quite some time. It's brutal. You know, when you look at the month of November as well, it's a brutal month there. I mean, there's no hiding with this schedule, you know, and I do think it makes it tough. You know, I think the 8-win threshold, right, that's where kind of you want to live, right? When you're at this point where Eli Drinkwitz has brought this program, I feel like that's the standard. Fans, if you don't get 8 wins, it's kind of like, what are we doing here? But I do think there's you do have to look at this schedule and say, wow, you know, a little bit. I mean, it's the toughest they've seen in quite some time. I know, you know, I hear from fans all the time. They want to get to the 9 wins, the 10 wins. They want to be in the college football playoff conversation. I think this team has all the talent to do it. We'll see how it plays out on the field. But I do think there's a little need of like, hey, guys, let's look at the schedule a little bit here. You know, 10 wins on this schedule is going to be very, very tough. Not saying they're not capable of it, but it's going to be extremely more difficult than it's been in years past.
0: Yeah, and, you know, talking about that, you know, Coach Drink has won 29 games over the last 3 years. But he's also lost 8 straight against ranked opponents and still looking for a top 10 win over SEC teams that have been ranked in the top 10. So how do Mizzou fans balance appreciating the consistency but still wanting to get it to that next step?
11: It's tough because, you know, from a fan perspective, you just want to see that breakthrough. You know what I mean? It's been so long and you just want to see it get to that next level. And I think in instances when you get so close, I feel like every year they're kind of in that conversation of like, could this team be a playoff team? They're in that mix and then something or the other happens and they fall out of the playoff conversation, right? I think you want to see that breakthrough eventually for Eli Drinkwitz, obviously. I know he wants it as well. It's a tough conversation when you look at those top teams that you mentioned that he struggled against. And it's funny because when he was asked about that at SEC Media Days, he really did say the pass game has been the one thing that he really feels like is going to change things. When they can dial up that pass game and they can be kind of more multidimensional than they've been in the past, I think that's something that he really feels like will change in those games that could help them break through. I'm thinking about a Georgia game a few years ago, an Alabama game where they were right there and they had Alabama where they wanted them and couldn't break through. I think those are the frustrating games for fans when you're right there and you just can never get over that hump. I think he needs to at some point. I think keeping consistency is good, but at some point he's going to need to find a way to get over that hump and take it to the next level.
0: Natalie, the Mizzou football helmet, Block M or Oval Tiger? Which team are you on there?
11: Okay, I'm a traditionalist. I do love the Block M. I think it's a very classic look. I love the Block M.
0: Natalie, you disappoint me. I think I'm the only one that loves that tiger head.
11: You really do? Yeah,
0: I love it. It's so unique. It's the only thing out there. Yeah, and everyone always says the Block M. So, all right, I'm in the minority on that one. All right, I'll wear it. So. Natalie Jones, KMIZ TV. Great insight on the Tigers. We'll be following your stuff. Thank you.
11: Thanks for having me.
0: This is Show Me Today, the voice of Missouri.
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14: 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I'm Dr. Sanjay Gupta, helping you live a better life.
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0: This is Show Me Today. A historic Missouri institution is getting statewide recognition. General Richard Geraci, president of the Missouri Military Academy, tells Matt Pilger what it means for the academy in the city of Mexico to be named the official military academy of the state of Missouri.
1: Kind of just tell us a little bit about that and what that means to the academy, if you will.
2: Well, it is really important to the academy. And the first thing it means to us is that we have a significant responsibility in the state of Missouri. As you know, Missouri is in our academy name, and so everywhere we go, we represent the state of Missouri. So this official designation, it really tells us that we have some responsibility here. But also, it demonstrates to our staff and faculty the significance of really working at the academy and how important our responsibilities are to our cadets. And finally, it presents us a lot of opportunities. Certainly, we're hoping this will increase our enrollment, but also we think we have opportunities to support the state, maybe to work with the National Guard. We have a lot of summer camp activities. Every year, over the last 3 years, we've had 29 high schools from the state of Missouri send their junior ROTC cadets here for our summer camp, and we just also finished our Civil Air Patrol camp from the Civil Air Patrol units from around the state. So we think there's a lot of opportunity, and this designation is going to help us.
1: Tell us a little bit about the history of MMA, because it's been around, founded in 1889, obviously successful, founded by the citizens of Mexico in Audrain County. Kind of when you take a look at that history, what traditions or values have kind of stayed rock solid through all those decades?
2: Well, what stayed rock solid is a military educational model. If you look at military schools, academies in general, there's really four things that really stay true throughout history. And first of all, it's the structure. It's a structured environment. It's a disciplined environment. We emphasize personal responsibility, and we emphasize accountability. And those four things are just core to everything that we do.
1: I know you take a lot of trips overseas and around the country. Talk about some of the countries that, are represented here at the Missouri Military Academy.
2: Well, our largest country represented is Mexico. And it's kind of interesting because I come from Mexico, Missouri, and go down to Mexico. And I go down there every year and spend time with our current families and then also recruit potential cadets. And a lot of folks do not realize that we've had cadets here at the academy since 1894. And we've had a lot of cadet leaders. In fact, our battalion commander this year, our number one cadet, is from Mexico. And so we've got a great relationship with Mexico, but also we have cadets from Mongolia, Vietnam. We also have cadets from Africa, Rwanda. We've got cadets from Brazil. Over the years, we've had cadets up to and including 17 different countries. So, and usually our international population represents about a third of the Corps cadets.
1: You know, one thing that really kind of stood out to me was MMA maintains a 100% graduation rate, and you also require every senior to earn acceptance into at least two colleges. Kind of tell us a little bit about what's the secret sauce behind the level of academic graduation.
2: Well, there's never any secret sauce. It's always hard work. And I've got a great hard-working director for college and career counseling. And her specific job is to support cadets on college applications and applications for scholarships. It's a requirement, and the cadets know it coming in. And they actually have to apply to six colleges, and hopefully they'll get accepted at two. So they have to go through the whole process, and we believe that's part a very productive education in itself and going through all those applications, which means they also have to do a lot of the standardized testing. We require all our cadets to do ACT testing. Even when it looked like during COVID and we were going to let that requirement go away, colleges said they didn't have to take ACTs, we continued on that path. And now, as we're finding out, it is important. So, but the other part of that is that we have a great partnership with our parents. And, you know, really, the secret sauce, if you want to say there's one, is our partnership with our parents. Because when our parents send their cadets to the academy, you know, they're buying into our educational model. And so we have the staff and faculty working closely with the parents. And so in a short while, the cadets realize that I might as well go with this game plan, because this is what mom and dad want, and this is certainly what the staff and faculty are going to help me do or achieve with my academics.
1: You're listening to Show Me Today, the voice of Missouri. You can download us wherever you get your favorite podcast. Our guest today is the president of the Missouri Military Academy, General Richard Geraci, MMA in Mexico, receiving a designation as Missouri's Military Academy, recently signed into law by Governor Mike Keogh. There have been other military academies around the state that have, you know, closed down in the past, but they support you guys as well now. But kind of talk a little bit about how difficult it is to navigate a private school and to keep it thriving the way you do.
2: Well, thanks for bringing that up. I know that we currently have a relationship with the Wentworth and Kemper alumni. And both of them have museums still in the state of Missouri. And both of them were tremendous schools when they were open. And I know that because I was attending New Mexico Military Institute and competed against those cadets when both of those schools were open. And so they both have tremendous, you know, reputations. And so when I got here to the academy and, you know, found that both of them were closed, we still wanted to develop a relationship with those alumni, because a lot of those alumni recognize the value of a military academy education and are looking to send their sons and grandsons. And so we opened our arms to both of those groups. And right now we have a member, a graduate from Kemper, who is one of our board of trust, on our board as one of our trustees. And we've developed a great relationship with the alumni from both of those academies. We meet every year and we invite them to our homecoming and to our recognition dinner. And so if you look at military schools across the nation, about 60% of what we do is pretty similar.
1: You know, I'm curious about this, but can you kind of recite a moment that maybe a cadet kind of surprised you, impressed you, or made you think, this is why we do this?
2: Well, there's really a lot of reasons, but, you know, we have what we call the Crucible, and it's a culmination of the first 2 months of training, and we take them through a pretty rigorous physical fitness exercise, you know, starting early in the morning, and then ending, you know, in the afternoon. And you watch young men come in and, you know, they're kind of scared and they're kind of reserved, and you watch them come to the end of those 2 months and go through that crucible, and you see the self-pride, you see them putting forth that effort, going through the obstacle courses, you know, jumping into the pool and swimming with their buddies and doing all the things we require of them. And at the end of the day, they're like a different young man. They're full of confidence. They feel like they achieved something, like they could conquer the world. And when you see that in a young man, it's just worth any paycheck that I can think of.
1: Well, we certainly appreciate your time. Congratulations on the designation once again, and thanks for joining us on Show Me Today.
2: Thank you, Matt.
1: He is the president of the Missouri Military Academy, General Richard Geraci. I'm Matt Pilger, and this is Show Me Today.
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2: A better life with Dr. Sanjay Gupta.
3: Staying active every day will go a long way towards helping you live a happy, healthy, and pain-free life. And there's perhaps no movement more fundamental than walking. It reinforces the alignment, stability, and coordinated muscle activation that supports how your body moves, whether you're doing strenuous exercise or simply going about your daily life. This is according to Dana Santis, a strength and conditioning specialist. Even though you walk every day, Dana does say you can make small adjustments to immediately improve your walking mechanics. So, keep your rib cage stacked over your pelvis. Avoid leaning over or arching your lower back. Allow your arms to swing naturally in coordination with your legs. Keep your gaze forward, your jaw relaxed, and then just breathe in through your nose and out through your mouth. I'm Dr. Sanjay Gupta, helping you live a better life.
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5: And for our next segment on Show Me Today, we welcome you back. You may be aware of what Missouri Electric Cooperatives are, but are you familiar with how the cooperative impacts economic development? Jana Rozier with Osage Valley Electric Cooperatives is with Cameron Connor to share how each county's cooperative makes a big difference.
6: Jana, lots of Missourians might be familiar with what Missouri Electric Cooperatives are, what they do, but they might not be familiar with how they are involved with economic development. First off, can we describe what economic development is and how cooperatives are involved?
7: Sure. I think people's first thought when they think economic development is thinking about, you know, bringing that 800 or 1,000 job manufacturing plant in, and there's so much more to it than that, and that's kind of how it falls into the electric co-op. Economic development is about making sure that a community is a great place to work and live and raise a family and that it thrives. And there are a lot of different things that plug into that. And so sometimes that looks like bringing new businesses into town. Sometimes that looks at like helping our existing businesses grow or helping a housing subdivision get off the ground. Those are all parts of economic development.
6: You mentioned so many different aspects. What does a typical day look like?
7: Every day is completely different. Sometimes we're responding to requests for information for potential projects. They're wanting to know about what the electric availability is at different sites. Sometimes that looks like attending different chambers of commerce. We serve in seven counties and we try to stay involved in the business activities in all of those areas. So it may be a chamber luncheon that I'm attending. It may be a member that calls in and says, hey, we're thinking about starting a business. Do you have any resources? So we come up with some resources for support for their business or maybe some financing. I sit on some different organizations. My job is to know what all the resources are so that whatever comes up, we know who to call and what direction to go.
6: I'm glad you mentioned business owners because I want to go to the exact opposite. There might be Missourians out there listening to this thinking, well, I don't own a business. How does this impact me? What do you have about that?
7: So having healthy, thriving businesses in your community is a lot of times what brings all those other amenities to your business. Having, you know, tax revenue, whether that be sales tax revenue or property tax revenue, those are the things that pay for our infrastructure that gives us nice sidewalks and streets and parks. And so having a healthy, thriving businesses in your community is what makes it a great place to live.
6: What role does reliable electricity play in

0: economic development?
1: Well, you know, Missouri is kind of known for that. I mean, we have very reliable electricity, and as manufacturing and warehousing and all of these things come to us, they, you know, have great needs for electricity. And if they can't get that, they're not going to come to our area. So this one of the first questions they ask is about the availability of power. And, you know, that's the role that we play in coming up with, you know, ways to have that capacity where they need it. And growing capacity helps keep rates stable.
0: Speaking here with Jana Rozier of Osage Valley Electric Cooperative, we're talking about how Missouri electric cooperatives impact the economic development in your community. Let's flip over to the other side of the coin, the biggest challenges facing rural communities. What are they?
1: I think with, you know, workforce is what we hear a lot, and it's in all of our communities, and that's not just a Missouri thing, that's across the U.S. And I think one of the biggest things that plays into that is childcare. Right now, we're in a unique time where there just really isn't enough available childcare, which leads to people leaving the workforce or leads to problems with absenteeism, you know, because parents just simply don't have childcare. And so I think if we can work on the childcare piece of the puzzle, that helps with the workforce piece, you know, that just slowly spreads out to you know, making our community more attractive when we start solving each one of these issues like childcare, like housing, like workforce.
0: Let's flip over to the personal side of this, Jana. Why are you passionate about this kind of work?
1: Oh, I live on a fifth generation farm. My children and my grandchildren live in this community. I want to see them stay here. And so I'm very passionate about them having job opportunities here and for this to be a place that they want to stay and they want to live. And you know, these people are that live in these communities are people that I've grown up with. I realize we serve in seven counties, but they're all rural counties with that are similar to my hometown. And I just want us to see us continue to grow and thrive.
0: And to pour into that further, what does success look like to you?
1: You know, we can take the small wins. You know, everybody wants a big win. Everybody wants that big ribbon cutting with the governor there and all the fanfare. But a big win for me is, you know, when a local bakery moves out of the home and into a storefront or and adds an employee. That's as big a win as, you know, us landing a big manufacturing site. You know, we experience lots of wins all the time. Anything that's just a little bit of growth in our community is a win.
0: We're still here talking economic development with Jana Rozier of Osage Valley Electric Cooperative. As a wrap-up question, Jana, when it comes to economic development, what is something that Missourians might be misunderstanding or missing?
1: I think due to the recent dynamics involving large load projects, data centers, people are hearing more and more about incentives. And incentives are an economic development tool that every single state uses. Lots of our communities use them, but all of a sudden these have come into the news and come into social media and are kind of seen as a dirty tool and that we shouldn't be using these. And some of these incentive tools, you know, are very important for Missouri to attract some of these projects. And so I wish people understood the incentives more and understood how we use them. And, you know, there are definitely a time and a place for them.
0: Jana, thank you for your time and your perspective. And as always, thank you for joining Show Me Today.
1: You're welcome. Thanks for the opportunity.
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9: All right, we're wrapping up here on Show Me Today. I'm Bill Pollack. Earlier in the program, I had Natalie Jones from KMIZ-TV. I asked her about Mizzou football, the Block M helmet or the oval-shaped tiger head. She went with the Block M. I think the tiger head looks better. I asked ChatGPT, what did they think? And ChatGPT says, if I had to pick just one of the primary helmets, I'd go with the Block M. Oh, even ChatGPT is going against me. 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
11: A better life with Dr. Sanjay Gupta.
12: There are lots of things you can measure to get an idea of how healthy you are at any given moment. Temperature, heart rate, blood pressure, just to name a few. But how about how healthy you will be and how long you're likely to live? According to a new study out of the University at Buffalo, two simple strength tests are pretty accurate at predicting longevity in older women. One is hand grip strength, and the other is how quickly people can stand up from a seated position without using their arms. By the way, I remember interviewing former President Jimmy Carter when he was quite old and being really impressed how he just popped out of the chair without using his arms. Not a lot of older people can actually do that. But I think the message here is that maintaining strength as you age is going to help you perform everyday activities, but also help you avoid injury and stay independent. I'm Dr. Sanjay Gupta, helping you live a better life.
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14: From ABC News, I'm Michelle Franzen. President Trump vowing to retaliate after Iran carried out surprise attacks targeting U.S. sites in the Middle East overnight and today at a port in Egypt. ABC's Karen Travers says it comes just days after a pause in hostilities.
15: The president now for days has been insisting that the Iranians are desperate to make a deal, but there has been no public indication by the Iranians that they actually want to do that. And now we see this strike last night, those missile attacks on Jordan that, of course, were intercepted, shot down.
14: The war with Iran creating more uncertainty when it comes to oil and gas prices. The Federal Reserve Board today voting 9-3 to leave interest rates unchanged for now. New details in the federal investigation against FBI Director James Comey. He's accused of posting a seashell formation of 8647 that was intended authorities say, to threaten the president.
16: Defense lawyers say prosecutors interviewed Sammy the Bull Gravano to ask if he believed Comey's experience prosecuting the Gambino crime family would have led him to believe the term 86 was a reference to murder. Gravano cooperated with the Department of Justice in the 90s and admitted to his involvement in 19 murders. But he told prosecutors that Comey's post wasn't a personal threat to Trump. Comey's lawyers revealed the details as part of their push to have the case thrown out ahead of trial. Peter Harwalambous, ABC News.
14: Flash flooding remains a threat in portions of the Northeast following yesterday's severe storms. Here's ABC's Ginger Z.
17: We are going to see the same system produce more rain, and that's why we've got an area today of a level 3 out of 4, which is high, right, from Connecticut right through western Massachusetts into southern Vermont. You could easily see 1 to 2 inch per hour rainfall rates, 2 to 4 inch totals on top of what you've already had. We will finally spin this thing out of here by Friday morning.
14: The nation's midsection and western states dealing with searing heat with triple digit temperatures hanging on this week. 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
14: Firefighters are cleaning up in France and Spain with widespread evacuations still in place. Fires in the Bordeaux region burning an area much larger than the size of Paris. ABC's Marcus Moore is in France.
20: We're here in France where crews have been in the process of trying to get ahead of the flames that have been burning that have already scorched an area 4 times the size of Paris. And they had intended to come to this area to do some preemptive work and lay water down around the area to try to keep it cool, to keep the chance of fires going down. And then just a few moments ago, we saw the smoke rising here. Another fire has popped up.
14: Schools are now turning to drones to help combat active shooters. ABC's Sophie Flay has details.
21: The aircraft called Campus Guardian Angel can ram into a threat at 50 miles per hour. Mithril Defense, the company behind the drone, says they'll be stored at the schools so teachers can activate them during an emergency. But some parents are raising concerns.
22: They are operated remotely from Texas.
21: Critics also argue the drones could misidentify a threat. And they argue school resources should go towards preventing gun violence.
14: The CDC says cyclosporiasis cases now top 18,000 across 45 states. Health officials have linked some of these cases to shredded iceberg lettuce served at some Taco Bell restaurants in 9 states. The agency said it's possible there are other potential sources. Michelle Franzen, ABC News.
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12: Staying active every day will go a long way towards helping you live a happy, healthy, and pain-free life. 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Even though you walk every day, Dana does say you can make small adjustments to immediately improve your walking mechanics. 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
1: Sheriff Dwayne Carey's in studio with me on this Tuesday. There's a lot to get around to. Obviously, you're out there, one of the point persons when it comes to tax for a new jail on the county level that will be appearing on the upcoming November ballot.
2: So since the last time you and I visited, and this is something that we have a little committee that Kip and I put together, auditors on it, treasurer, county counselor. And so we were looking at this sunset before, but once we kind of got the information out there, some of our constituents reached out to us, you know, and again, I've been around a long time. Kip knows a lot of people. And so they're like, hey, what do you think about putting a sunset on this thing?
1: Do you want to define that, for the listeners in case?
2: So that's your perfect point. So we have 1/8 of a cent prop L that was passed back in 2002-03, started in 2003, that's ongoing.
1: Yes.
2: This 3/8 of a cent is going to be to build a new jail and a new reentry mental health resource center next to the jail. And so when you do a sales tax, if you don't put a sunset on it, it's there forever.
1: That's right. Right.
2: And so if you do a sunset with possibly like a renewal, then you can set a defined time frame that 3/8 will be collected. And so what we looked at was not only the initial build, and we're going to bond this thing, but
1: right,
2: but some of this money will go towards the initial construction. Some of it's going to go obviously to debt repayment of that bond, and then some of it's going to be ongoing, right? And so what our group did, and again, why you have the auditor treasurer involved, is you're looking at money, right? And so for about a month or so, we met and we were looking. We wanted to make sure before we came out with a sunset that the money was going to work. And so after a series of meetings, doing a bunch of different analysis, we decided that it could work. One of my sticking points, David, was I wanted to make sure that if we were going to reach capacity, that we had a plan in place to put on phase two. And so I wanted to be able to set some money aside for phase two. Now, there's several things that I'm doing to guard against, you know, the field of dreams thing. You build it and they will come.
1: Right.
2: I'm putting a committee together that's going to watch the cases as they go. My jail administrator will be part of that. I'm going to have a circuit judge. We'll have the prosecutor involved, a defense attorney, public defender. But we're going to have a small group that's going to watch those individuals that are ordered by the judges to be in our jail. And then if there's somebody that can be released, somebody that can be diverted, like a mental health offender, we're going to look at that constantly to make sure that we don't build this thing and then capacity goes through the roof, right? So I'm putting some guards in place, guardrails. And so we ended up settling on the 15-year sunset. And so in 15 years, then the voters, I mean, hell, I hope I'm not dead, but I mean, I'll probably be retired, I guess.
1: That, maybe.
2: that they can look at it then and see how the jail, you know, are we at capacity? Are our numbers holding fine? Or is that something that we need to renew to build another phase or whatever the case might be?
1: When you attach the sunset to it, do you find that the reaction you're getting from potential voters out there is a little bit more open-minded as a result of that?
2: Yeah, so, and again, I've only done 7 or 8 presentations out of respect for CPD and City Fire just because it confuses
1: because
2: people.
1: Because they have the August election right around the corner, so yeah, you're kind of pausing.
2: Yeah. Yeah. I mean, and so if I get asked,
1: sure,
2: you know, then I do it. But I'm focusing on kind of, you know, like Centralia. Spoke to Kiwanis up in Centralia. Obviously, the city's not a factor up there, right? So that's an easy group to go talk to before the primary.
1: Right.
2: And I've done some groups in Columbia. I think last time we were here, I was getting ready to go to Emerging Issues with the Chamber.
1: Yes.
2: We have Governmental Affairs coming up in September. So, yeah, we've tried to kind of separate ourselves from that, let them do, the city do their thing, and then after the primary, we'll lay our ears back. I mean, I expect to release our website, our Facebook page, you know, on that Wednesday following the primary because it'll be go time, you know, at that point. And so I have presentations lined up in September or October. I'm the kind of person, I like to go to people versus them coming to me.
1: Right.
2: So getting a lot of invites. And so, you know, you make the Rotary rounds, the Optimist Club rounds.
1: It's important.
2: Kiwanis round. Yeah. You know, I'll hit city councils and all the small municipalities. And so, yeah, I'm feeling really good about it. But to answer your question, a lot of people were saying, you know, lies of mental health back in the 60s, 70s. We never got money. And so locally, we're going to try to build this reentry. The commission just approved a navigator position not too long ago that was in the media, and so be able to maybe divert some of these mental health folks from incarceration into the resource center, or when they get out, have a place for them to come back to, but trying to keep the recidivism down to where we don't just see the vicious cycle of them coming in, getting out, reoffending, and then coming back in, right? And so that's a big part. And then, of course, the due process is another thing that I've been pitching to groups, that when you look at the caseload of a public defender, and I just use Carter County as an example, you know, they might have 150 clients. They're driving all the way to Carter County, 3.5 hours to visit with a client, drive all the way back. That's a day, right?
1: Yeah.
2: So there's 149 people that didn't get any work done on their cases. And so I just think that, we need to be better as a criminal justice system on that. And so I think by building this jail and keeping everybody in Boone County, in fact, in our plan, I've put 6 or 7 attorney client offices right up in the front to where we can bring people up and they can meet with them in that facility. So we think it's a really good plan. And the response that I got after the 15-year sunset was, hey, we felt like it was a no-brainer before, but the 15-year sunset is like the icing on top.
3: Yeah, that's what you want to hear.
2: Yeah, right.
3: So, yeah, like you said, a data-driven kind of approach to selling this. And so when you go out and about, you've done 7 events so far or so, when you press the flesh, do you think that people are understanding the numbers that you're throwing at them? Do you get good questions? Do you get good responses?
2: Yeah, great question, great responses. You got to keep it simplistic, right?
3: That's the trick, isn't
2: it? Yeah, uh-huh. And so easy numbers. People, now I will tell you, on our website, there will be a lot of data on there that people can sift through. People like to look at graphs, charts, you know, that
3: they
2: kind
3: do.
2: Of stuff. And so we'll have all of our data up there for people to see the history, you know, all the way back to 1991. We've got a link to the 97 study that was done by Boone County. We've got a link to the 2017. So people can see, hey, this problem's been going on for like, you know, 35 years. And so, I think that it's going to be a good approach. Again, fact driven, dedicated funding, right? This is a dedicated public safety tax. So it can't be used for anything but what we're saying it's going to be used for. And so I think there's a lot of positives with the way that we've approached it. And again, out of respect for CPD and City Fire, we felt like if we went in November, we have more time to educate. It doesn't confuse the voter on 2 law enforcement issues because they're obviously way different. And so, like I said, probably that Wednesday after the primary, we'll throw everything out there, and then I'll really pick up the pace on presentations and doing things such as that.
3: One of the sadder stories that came out over the weekend, and anything that involves animals, I think I automatically have like my heart goes out kind of situation. But this one involves the Audrain County Sheriff's Department, and they lost a canine dog on Friday, then lost another on Saturday. And I know we have a canine unit as well. The relationship between an officer and a dog in that particular department is a very strong one, to my understanding.
2: Sure.
3: Can you speak to that? And I mean, how heartbreaking is that? I know you've gone through that. You've had to watch that happen with your K-9 division.
2: Right. And so, you know, an Audrain is a partner of ours, you know, Sheriff Aller. I mean, they actually train at our facility. And so they're kind of part of our K-9 family. So, yeah, I mean, very difficult. I mean, I can tell you when my last bird dog passed away, my boys and I cried like babies at the vet's office.
3: Yeah.
2: And so you're right. I mean, you get attached to those dogs. They're your partners. And when that happens, yeah, it's just, it's like a family member.
3: How when that happens, do those officers put themselves back up to work with another canine quickly, or is there like a pause there to kind of mourn? What's the process? I guess it differs depending who
2: sure,
3: it is.
2: Sure. And a lot of it is just your law enforcement manager. So we have had that happen, obviously, at the Boone County Sheriff's Office. And then we have just put that canine officer right back on the horse, went and got another dog, because obviously they're well trained already in how to handle a dog. And so you've invested a lot of money and time in that. And yeah, it's tough, but right, like anything in life, I mean, you've got to move on. You can't live in the past or you're living in the present, but you've got to be able to move forward. And so most of the time we'll get them right back on the horse and get them another dog and then go forward from there.
3: I know you mentioned this, I feel like last month, but there's been headlines over the last week about the Boone County Sheriff's Office having, you know, its initial incident with a scam in which an AI voice is impersonating an officer. You know, I guess you had one. I swear we spoke about this a month ago.
2: Jones Power Sports had a guy down there had a call, and he said it was my voice. And so that's
3: weird.
2: Yeah,
3: uh-huh. So, you know, when you find out about this, you know, what are these cases like? I mean, how do they do this?
2: So obviously we've got a great internet crimes task force, forensic people. We have another detective, Chris Lester, that does a really good job in these types of cases. This AI thing is scary. I mean,
3: it's terrifying.
2: It is scary.
3: I almost got in an argument with my father over the weekend because he's looking at a video and I'm trying to tell him this is not real.
2: Right.
3: They're just manipulating the voice.
2: Right. And that's been going on for a while.
3: They've just
2: right?
3: gotten that much better at it.
2: Yeah. Yeah. And so, you know, this particular incident, and we put it out, right, is because, again, you got to have safeguards in place to, because I've heard about the one where, you know, my kid's in jail, needs to be bonded out, put the kids, you know, you have a kid's voice saying, hey, dad, you know, come bond me out of jail, send $5,000.
3: Yeah.
2: You know, and so it's been happening for a while. We just try to do those friendly reminders as often as we can for those people that follow our Facebook page. And we try to get it out to the media, right? That you just got to be really careful on all this stuff. I mean, in life in general, right? I mean, we're dealing with all kinds of the jury scam. I mean, there's so many different scams that are occurring. And so we all love technology, right? But it can be your best friend and it can be your worst enemy. That's right.
3: The difference in this incident, the one you and I talked about last month, was somebody impersonating your voice.
2: Right.
3: As I read the report in this one, this was somebody impersonating their daughter, claiming their daughter had been kidnapped and asking for a ransom over the phone.
2: Yeah.
3: No flags there to, you know, be wary about.
2: Right.
3: So how did that play out? Is that person who did this, have they been spoken to or they have been arrested for this? What is that?
2: I think it's an ongoing case.
3: Okay.
2: Yeah.
3: Okay.
2: And so our big thing was, you know, partnering up obviously with our law enforcement partners and making sure the girl was okay, which
3: yes.
2: we confirmed was okay. And then I think the case is actually still ongoing.
3: When we get together next month, we will be on the other side of the August election, so we'll know how things have played out there. You could unpump the brakes. You can go full bore about what's going to be coming up in November.
2: Can't wait.
3: All right, Sheriff. Good to see you.
2: Thank you.
3: It's our Sheriff Dwayne Carey, everybody. This is News Talk, 98.9 FM and 1400 AM. 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
12: There are lots of things you can measure to get an idea of how healthy you are at any given moment. Temperature, heart rate, blood pressure, just to name a few. But how about how healthy you will be and how long you're likely to live? According to a new study out of the University at Buffalo, two simple strength tests are pretty accurate at predicting longevity in older women. One is hand grip strength, and the other is how quickly people can stand up from a seated position without using their arms. By the way, I remember interviewing former President Jimmy Carter when he was quite old and being really impressed how he just popped out of the chair without using his arms. Not a lot of older people can actually do that. But I think the message here is that maintaining strength as you age is going to help you perform everyday activities, but also help you avoid injury and stay independent. I'm Dr. Sanjay Gupta, helping you live a better life.
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27: I'm loath to talk about it again just because I don't want to give these two the desperate publicity that they're seeking. And I'm talking, you know, about, State Senator from Harrisonville, who is running for election, and our esteemed Secretary of State, who held this finger quote press conference yesterday as they continue to punch down and go for the low-hanging fruit. The quote, by the way, or one of the quotes at this finger quote press conference from the state senator from Harrisonville is just, well, it's what you'd expect, right? Ignorance. And it's willful ignorance. He said, actually, this is the Secretary of State who said this, but you can class in the other one too. We've banned pornography in school libraries, and seeing that we have taxpayer dollars and taxpayer-funded establishments that are putting on these sorts of shows to sexualize children, to groom children, is beyond the pale. Actually, that was the aforementioned representative from Harrisonville. Where do you even start with ignorance like this? You know, it's just a couple of books, and one of the books is just about kids who have two dads or two moms. There's lots of kids, even, shock horror, to the representative from Harrisonville, people in his district, there's lots of kids, I'm sure, who have two mums or two dads. And he keeps going on about this lifestyle. And, of course, that's a not-so-subtle dog whistle about these people continue to think that this is a choice when, of course, it's not. It's just something you're born with. That's how this works. It's part of the human condition. And we should welcome everybody. And it's not surprising at all. It's massively disappointing that these guys are still hammering on this stuff. Like I said, it's the lowest of the low fruit. They've already done enough, have they not? To just hammer on LGBTQ plus kids and parents for that matter. And now, boy, they saw an opening here, didn't they? And I would like to know from the Secretary of State if he said in that soundbite with MissouriNet that he's been contacted by lots of other legislators about making this illegal. You're making reading illegal in a library? I realize that neither the Secretary of the State, I don't think, or the representative from Harrisonville have probably spent much time in libraries over the years. But that's what it sounds like. That they're going to try and make reading illegal in libraries. Credit, by the way, to State Representative Wick Thomas from Kansas City, who held a news conference in response to these other two. He did it an hour later, and he actually read the book, and he talked about the fact that he came out at 16 in rural Missouri, actually in the same district as the aforementioned senator. Which is why it's especially infuriating that his language and this political stunt he's using for his campaign is going to harm kids like me. Yes. This person is ceding a seat in Congress. By the way, kudos as well to the library itself. First of all, kudos to the library for not backing down in the face of this bullying and intimidation. First from the AG, who has not... She sent out this letter... And then has not been available for comment, evidently, to any of our media outlets since. These other two, of course, are more than happy to, you know, take a pause from authoring unconstitutional stuff that gets overruled by the courts a lot to dive in here to try to score some cheap political points again with the lowest of the low-hanging fruit. So I hope that Rainbow Storytime will continue. It's shameful, absolutely shameful, that the Secretary of State is threatening to withdraw funding because of something like this. This book is completely harmless. And kudos to, as I said, to the library, and particularly to Robin Westfall, who very eloquently there on her soundbite, MissouriNet, who was the library's executive director, said that the event was in full compliance with all statutes and regulations. She said the program consisted of a children's story time using age-appropriate picture books, songs, and activities suitable for toddlers and preschoolers. It's only certain Republican politicians who think that it's pornography just because it involves gay people and it deals with real-life situations but aimed at kids. Kids who may well have two dads or two moms. That's just, it's fine. Nobody's losing sleep about this anymore except people like these two. So I know I shouldn't be, I'm not surprised, but I shouldn't be so head up about it just because it's the kind of ridiculous antics you expect from these people. But in the meantime, we've got a cost of living crisis. Gas is nearly $4 here in Colombia. And as I said yesterday, the representative from Harrisonville is a big pro-gun guy. Stephen Weber pointed this out yesterday. If he wants to protect kids, we should be doing something about guns in the hands of kids and red flag laws and that kind of stuff. Oh no, we can't have that. We have to take away harmless kids' books and threaten libraries with being defunded, but to protect the children rather than actually doing something that might actually protect children. It's infuriating. It's not new. I shouldn't be so infuriated. It's just that you know, it's par for the course for these people. And you do have to ask from time to time, how did we get here? We deserve better representation across the board. And yet we still end up with these kind of people. And, yeah, I mean, somebody just texted in. As far as the library goes, no one was forced to attend. Everyone was there because they chose to be there. Absolutely. No one was making you go. If this stuff is offensive to you, if you can't live with the fact that there are gay people everywhere, and it's fine, and nobody in the normal world really cares about that stuff anymore, nobody was forced to go. You're absolutely right. You don't have to read The Rainbow Dinosaur. Well, of course, they hadn't read The Rainbow Dinosaur. Although, full disclosure, nor have I, but I've seen some of the pictures, and I mean, it's a kid's book. It's hardly distinguishable from any other kid's book, to be honest with you. Hi, you're on KFRU.
9: Good morning, Simon.
27: Hello.
9: Remember Hitler and burning the book.
27: Mm-hmm.
9: That's your first step into... I mean, I'm as upset as you are. I'm infuriated that we have people in legislature who are talking like that and criticizing. Everybody has their right to live the life they want. They're not hurting anybody. But remember Hitler. That was one of his first steps, burning the books.
27: Yeah, you're right. I mean, you're absolutely right. And, you know, to your point too, Corley, you just brought up something else. Do you remember back in the day what I would call classic Republicans, of which there are hardly any left anymore? Their whole thing used to be personal liberty, and you got the freedom in this country to live and act the way you like as long as you're not hurting other people. Do you remember those long lost days?
9: Oh, yeah, and that's why people are coming here.
27: Yes, that's right. Because
9: of those values and rights.
27: Yes.
9: And this is just the beginning with Trump doing what he's doing. And, I mean, I'm looking at my country now, and I've got a 14-year-old granddaughter and a 17-year-old granddaughter, and I'm thinking, what in the world is it going to look like when they're in their 20s? I'm scared to death of the way the country is going. This is not the America that I... was brought up in. I'm 76 years old, and I'm just upset.
27: No, I totally hear you. You know, and we've got an 18-year-old who's about to vote, and we've got a 15-year-old, and I share a lot of that. But I think that they're grounded, and you know, they know enough to know. Liam, for example, has a friend who's gay. Nobody cares. Nobody cares except people like this. And I'll say it again, it's shameful but not surprising. And they need to get a grip. Or as we were talking about English slang yesterday, and how apparently Missouri is one of the leaders with the English words. There's a very English phrase that is, you need to have a word with yourself. And I think it's self-explanatory. But these people need to have a word with themselves. Now, they won't, of course, because they're not self-aware enough to do that. But it's just infuriating as well, because there are gay people everywhere. It's who they are. It's natural. That's part of the human condition. And, of course, they keep saying it's a lifestyle, you know. Give me a break. So I hope the library, I mean, I hate the fact that they're being threatened by this guy. I mean, he's a terrible Secretary of State. He's doing a terrible job. And now he's threatening to withhold funding as well. It's just, it's like you said, caller. It's akin to burning the books, which I'm sure they would love to do. And I would like to know who these legislators allegedly are who are contacting him about making reading illegal at the library. It just... I mean, on the face of it, right? It's ludicrous. And I'm proud of the library, and I'm proud of the staff there. They deal with a lot on a regular basis anyway, but they do great work over there. They really do. They have lots of community events. It's a community hub. They're always so helpful. They work hard. They work long hours. They are excellent staff over there. And I'm proud of them for just saying, no, we're doing this. It's harmless. And it's welcoming and inclusive, and that's what we like to be in Colombia. And as I said again yesterday, the other reason that these two are making such a big fuss about it is it's because it's Colombia, of course, and there's a target because we're a little blue dot right in the middle of this state, and these guys are just trying to make hay from it. And, you know, I think we're used to being a target. And this is just another example of us being targeted by these kind of people. And as I said, we deserve better representation. But all I can say is, everybody, right, just keep on voting and keep on voting and doing the right thing. I know just about everybody listening to the show is doing the right thing at the polls. And that's all we can keep doing to get better representation, because we certainly deserve better than people like these two.
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7: 445-4489. 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
11: A better life with Dr. Sanjay Gupta.
12: They say consistency is key, but sometimes you just gotta switch it up. A new study out of Harvard School of Public Health found that varying your exercise routine could add years to your life. What exercise someone did didn't matter much. What did matter was that all the exercises together worked all the muscle groups in their body. Now, an added benefit to changing things up is it can help you push through the plateau effect. That's when your body gets so efficient at doing something that you actually stop getting better at it. And we know from previous research that specializing in any one sport at a young age can make someone actually more prone to injury. And as experts we talk to point out, even elite athletes switch up things with their workouts, making sure to target strength, cardio, flexibility, balance, and doing that every single week. I'm Dr. Sanjay Gupta, helping you live a better life.
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1: It's a pleasure to welcome back to the program Jessica McNear. Jessica is the shelter director at Opportunity Campus, just around the corner from us. How are you, Jessica?
2: I'm good. Thanks for having me on.
1: We were just talking about the fact, a bit of drama next door to you today, but you say it's the full moon.
2: Well, right? You know, we know in the shelter world, when there's a full moon, we're preparing for it.
1: But we should hasten to add, this has nothing to do with the shelter. It's just that Opportunity Campus happens to be next door to where the drama was this morning.
2: Correct.
1: At the power plant. So we just want to make that clear. So Opportunity Campus now, Jessica, has been open how long? A month? Are you a month yet?
2: So the Waypoint Shelter has been open for 2 weeks now.
1: Okay.
2: New Day has been open for about a month, and Loaves and Fishes opened right in the middle of that. So they've been open for about 3 weeks, serving the evening meal.
1: So really, with the shelter, which of course you're the shelter director, it probably could not have been better timing, right? Because it seems to me 2 weeks and then bam, we have these two spells of brutal heat, and which people do not need to be out in.
2: They don't. We have a lot of folks who are medically fragile, and the heat really can do a number on them. Right when New Day opened, we actually had a heat spell. So it was great that they were able to open on the new campus overnight and allow people to come in for that overflow.
1: So I don't know that you're probably too, it's too soon for this to be happening yet, but I think a lot of people looked at Opportunity Campus, and it's no doubt to me anyway, that what you're doing over there, both with the shelter, New Day and Loaves and Fishes, is you are trying to get to grips with a number of problems that we have here in the city. However, it's not a, hey, Opportunity Campus has been open nearly a month, how come I'm still seeing homeless people? How come I'm still seeing this or that? That is not how it was going to work at all, ever, was it?
2: No. So we are a step one stabilization for folks to come in, where we can get them assessed and figure out what resources and supports they're needing in order to get them back into housing. But we are one piece of the housing continuum, and we're that first step, that first response. But we're not the cure-all for homelessness.
1: Exactly. You're not the cure-all. And you were just telling me, actually, that you were out in San Diego for a national conference on homelessness. And so a lot of times I get the impression that people seem to think that we are ground zero for homeless people. And I'm like, you know what, kids, I hate to break this to you, but if you go to a number of other cities, and I'm not even talking about big cities, you'll see tons of homeless people, right? So it's not just the Columbia problem. Do you find that sometimes people seem to think that it is just us?
2: I think that it's easy in our community when we're looking around and we're maybe seeing folks who are homeless on the street. I think we miss the fact that we all agree on the fact that none of us want to see any human having to reside on the street or somewhere where maybe they're trying to hide. But this is certainly a systemic issue. It is nationwide. It's even worldwide. So it's something that a lot of communities are trying to respond and figure out, how are they going to assist? There was a recent study that just came out that said 60% of Americans now can't afford their basic needs.
1: 60%?
2: 60%.
1: Wow. I mean, I know times are hard with rising prices, and we're hearing stories about that all the time, but that's crazy. And when you think about, if it's 60%, it's a decent percentage, I'm guessing. It just means that's why they end up on the streets, right? So it's not all, there's a stereotype about the kind of person that's on the street, but it doesn't fit.
2: It doesn't fit. And really, the populations that we are seeing coming into homelessness are our seniors who work their entire life. They retired. They did everything right. They may be on a fixed income, or they lost a spouse. And as we're seeing housing prices increasing, we're seeing groceries increasing, gas, we're losing the social safety net funding that kept seniors in their homes and provided that home health aid. We have an exorbitant amount of seniors coming into homelessness for the first time, to the point that our staff, they're so medically fragile. We've got people in wellness rooms. We've been able to move a couple into nursing facilities because they're

0: you know, going to be able to live a comfortable life. And now they're finding themselves in a homeless shelter, and it's not like they can just jump back into the workforce.
1: So at the moment, I don't know what your capacity is like at the shelter there over at Opportunity Campus. What would you say sort of the overall demographic is? Is it mostly seniors? Is it a cross-section? What is a cross-section of who you've got there at the moment?
0: We've got a pretty diverse, I would say we have a lot of seniors, probably make up the majority Wow. of our population, 55 and older.
1: I think that will surprise a lot of people. I would have thought it would have been younger people than that.
0: We have more younger people coming in. The shelter, I think, in the past was 21 and older, and mm-hmm. we have gone to 18 and older because we also have a population of kids who have aged out of the foster care system. So I have a 19-year-old at Mizzou, and you know, her 7th, 8th, 9th grade years, we were in isolation with COVID, and I can't imagine yeah. the experience of being in foster care and in isolation. And those are the kids that are now turning 18, and we're saying, okay, go be productive members of society. And how do they do that? So we are 18 and older. We have a teen section. We have a quite large disabled section, mostly of our seniors. We have a population of veterans. We have quite a few people that, since we've transitioned to the new building, have said, I'm wanting to get sober and go into recovery. And so we have created a space that they can be together, support each other, hold each other accountable. And we have a pretty, it's not 50-50 between men and women. I would say 60-40 probably. Mm-hmm. We do have more men, but it's a pretty diverse population right now.
1: How do people generally come to you then at Opportunity Campus and needing the services that you're providing at the overnight shelter? Do they come to you? Are they referred by law enforcement? Are they referred by the hospital? Are they referred by social services? Is it all of the above?
0: All of the above. So we have an agreement with law enforcement that if they come upon someone that's needing a place to stay for whatever reason, and it's maybe not a situation where they need to go to the hospital or go to jail, they are able to drop folks off with us 24/7, and we will do the triaging, the resourcing, figuring mm-hmm. out what they need. A lot of times they've come for hospital services. So we have had some discharges from hospitals where they're just sending people over. There's other times they're just stranded, and we can work with a divert team to get them back to their communities. So it's all of the above. We have some people that walk up. We have started really the collaborative aspect with other partner agencies, which has been phenomenal. So just being able to have a case manager say, here's my client, this is what they have going on, and to kind of have the heads up on what their needs are, has been really tremendous. So it's been, for starting a totally new program in a totally new facility, mm-hmm. it has gone much smoother and really exceeded my expectations.
1: Well, that's good. Jessica McNear is with us. She's the shelter director at Opportunity Campus. As you are well aware, and it hasn't been helped, I think, in past months by certain high profile figures in this community, there is a section of this community who would appear anyway, and I mean, I know I shouldn't refer to social media because it's a cesspit, but it would seem to me that their solution is just get these people, put them in a van, drive them out to the country and drop them off, and that's our problem solved. That is not solving the problem, is it? How do you deal with that kind of attitude? I think it's a minority. I'm certain that it is in this city, but it's a loud minority.
0: Yes, it's a loud minority, and you know, everybody has a right to their opinion, and we all have different lived experiences that lead us to our different perceptions. But what we are focused on is, I think VAC has always met the needs of Boone County as Boone County has evolved. And we heard the community that we have a growing homeless population here, and VAC has stepped up and answered that call. So our focus is to get in, do these assessments, figure out what people are needing, what barriers they have, so we can start helping them move forward into permanent housing. And that is our sole focus. We aren't interested in the political aspects of it or

0: We are here to roll our sleeves up and do the hard work and figure out what people need, get them those things to get them back into housing and start resolving this. Because we can keep brushing it under the rug. We can keep playing whack-a-mole and pushing people off of different areas and different towns. But if we do that, you know, that's what everybody is potentially also upset about, people being brought to Columbia and then just dumped here. So we're better than that. We are going to respond and act rather than just trying to, you know, push people off to the next town.
1: I mean, yeah, you're very much on the front line. So is it, you know, there are a lot of rumors about how homeless people end up here, that most of them are from out of town. And as you just mentioned, that they're brought here because we have better services than a lot. Is that true in your experience?
0: It's not in my experience. We certainly have people that are coming to Columbia. The majority that we're seeing at this point is they have come for medical services at the hospital. We have seen hospitals closing in rural towns. And so there are certain procedures they either can't get where they're from or they just don't exist at all. And they're being brought in, you know, by family, friends, ambulance, whatever. And then they just don't have a way to get back. So we have some of that. I think the Divert team has done an excellent job of connecting with those communities and saying, hey, you know, we want to make sure this person's really from there and they have connections once they get there. So we see some of that. The majority of the people, when they come in, we're screening them and asking where they're from, you know, how they got to Columbia. The majority of them are from Boone County. It is expensive. Housing is not plentiful right now. Yeah. So we are also trying to work with our community partners in identifying who is housing instable so we can try and keep them where they're at and figure out those solutions. The folks that are maybe coming in from other places and it wasn't medical or any of that kind of stuff, we are saying, you know, we can let you stay tonight and then in the morning we're going to be calling your community or somewhere that you're wanting to go because we just don't have the capacity to serve other counties, the state, out of state. We can't be a safety net shelter the way, you know, MU Hospital and Truman VA are safety net hospitals for the state. So I think we're doing a good job of identifying who really are our Boone County neighbors and who are going to have a better opportunity in another community where they can really plant roots and get stable.
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3: A better life with Dr. Sanjay Gupta.
4: They say consistency is key, but sometimes you just got to switch it up. A new study out of Harvard School of Public Health found that varying your exercise routine could add years to your life. What exercise someone did didn't matter much. What did matter was that all the exercises together worked all the muscle groups in their body. Now, an added benefit to changing things up is it can help you push through the plateau effect. That's when your body gets so efficient at doing something that you actually stop getting better at it. And we know from previous research that specializing in any one sport at a young age can make someone actually more prone to injury. And as experts we talk to point out, even elite athletes switch up things with their workouts, making sure to target strength, cardio, flexibility, balance, and doing that every single week. I'm Dr. Sanjay Gupta, helping you live a better life.
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is here. Now, broadcasting from the underground command post, deep in the bowels of a hidden bunker, somewhere under the brick and steel of a nondescript building, we've once again made contact with our leader, Mark Levin.

0: the media surely had a duty to investigate the origin of the virus as carefully as it could, to lay out its role in it, to explain why it continued funding this research even during a US government moratorium on funding it. And there are lots of questions that I wish the NIH had addressed a year ago and been upfront about and invited public comment and scrutiny and just laid out everything they knew and tried to see what had happened and explain it to us.
1: We're going to have to break here. We're back live. We'll leave it at that. I believe it came out of this lab. The conversation goes on. I've linked to it on my social sites if you want to check it out. And this was really the first national, rational discussion about this. And basically it was covered up by the very people who were funding it. And that would include Fauci. They didn't want to pursue it. They didn't pursue it. The letters that the gentleman talks about were intended to throw everybody off track and to throw them off track from the lab that we were funding in communist China. So I believe to this day it came out of that lab. The Chinese still have not allowed us to get a hold of the data. And but the fact that it jumped from bats to humans, I never really bought into that, even after reading all the arguments for it. Didn't make any sense to me. We'll be right back.
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6: A Better Life with Dr. Sanjay Gupta.
7: How often do you stop to wonder whether you should share something that's revealing, maybe even embarrassing, with a partner, a friend, or even your boss? In her new book called Revealing, The Underrated Power of Oversharing, behavioral scientist Leslie John says doing just that can help you deepen relationships that are vital to your life. We need people to trust us in order to get things like love, friendship, and career success. That's what she told us. When you make yourself vulnerable by revealing something sensitive, it does make other people trust you. In turn, when you ask someone to reveal something about themselves, showing that interest will generally lead someone to like you more. Why? Because people like to be asked about themselves, she says. It also signals that they are discriminating and choosy, but in a good way. I'm Dr. Sanjay Gupta, helping you live a better life.
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